0: passed through Jericho. And behold, there was a man named Zacchaeus, which was a chief among the publicans, and he was rich. And he sought to see Jesus, who he was, and could not for the press, because he was little of stature. I'm glad I know who Jesus is. Aren't you glad you know who he is tonight? Amen. Listen, the Bible says that he left the 99. I was lost and undone. Amen. No good for nothing. I'm glad when I couldn't reach up, he reached down. When I couldn't get up, he came down. When I had no hope, he was my hope. When I needed help, he was my help. Amen. Oh, Father, thank you tonight for what you've done. I dare not tread upon this place tonight without the touch of God and without your help tonight. I pray you'd help us now. Lord, we thank you for what our eyes have seen and what our hearts have felt. And thank you, Lord, for what you've done for the preacher tonight. My, we knew you could do it, and you sure enough did it again. I pray, God, now you'd stir our hearts for just a moment. In Jesus' name I pray. Amen. You say, who is Jesus? Number one, he's the Christ baby. Amen. Oh, what a blessing between those testaments. They say there's about 400 years of silence, nothing going on. And about that time, on the backside of those Judean hillside, the sky opened up like a scroll. And that heavenly host, the angel said, I bring unto you good tidings of great joy. For unto you is born this day in the city of David a Savior. Amen. It wasn't just another king that was born. It wasn't just another prophet that was born. It wasn't just another hero that was born. The Bible said he was the Savior of the world. I'm glad I know who Jesus is. He's the Christ child. Amen. He's the Christ baby. The Bible said, Isaiah said, I show you. Let's go turn there. Amen. Isaiah. Amen. Chapter number 9, the prophet, he said, for unto us a child is born. Unto us a son is given. The government shall be upon his shoulder. And his name shall be called Wonderful, Counselor, the Mighty God, the Everlasting Father, the Prince of Peace. I'm glad tonight that I know him as the Christ child. I'm glad tonight there's a Savior that we can turn to. I'm glad tonight that I'm not alone tonight. We've got something to shout about. We've got something to be glad about. We've got something to praise the Lord about. Why? Because I know who Jesus is. Yeah. That ain't all. Amen. Yeah. Not only is he the Christ child, but he's Calvary's boy. Amen. Yeah. Hallelujah. You remember there in Jerusalem when Joseph and Mary had left during the Passover. They looked around and said, where's he at? Amen. And they finally found him way back yonder in Jerusalem there in the temple, confounding the wise. He was puzzling the Pharisees. Amen. He was putting it on them. And he said, don't you know I'm supposed to be about my Father's business? And somebody said, well, who are you? Amen. He said, well, on my mama's side. Amen. I'm just a little child. Amen. But on my Father's side, I am. Amen. I am. On my mother's side, I'm just going to be born here and just walk upon. But on my Father's side, I came to die. Amen. I came to give my life. And I know, hey, I know who Jesus is. He's a Calvary's boy, amen. That astounded with his words and his wisdom. The Bible said he grew in wisdom and stature and in favor with God. That ain't all. I know who Jesus is tonight. I'm going to say this. He's the chain breaker. I don't know what went on back here tonight. I don't know the story behind this young man's life. All I know is this. When he hit that altar, the devil had to let go. Amen. The chains that held him
1: The chains that held him stopped him. The chains that had him bound. The sin that had him bound. The sin that had him in chains. The Lord Jesus came. And aren't you glad that he broke the chains of sin in your life? Amen. He broke the chains of sin. He broke the chains of bondage. He broke the chains of that which had us bound. Amen. Who he is? He is a chain breaker. I'm talking about. I'm glad I know. The Bible said, "O Zacchaeus sought to see Jesus." I'm glad I know who Jesus is. You say, "Who is Jesus?" Well, I just told you, he's a chain breaker. Amen. That ain't all. Amen. He's the crowd bringer. Bible said it was noise that he was in the house. You know, around here they wonder, what in the world is going on up at that church? What's all that shouting about? Amen. What's all that singing about? What's all that rejoicing about? What's all them tears being shed about? I'll tell you what it is. Jesus is in the house. Jesus is so the great physician, the Alpha and Omega, the beginning and the end. Oh, he's the lily of the valley. He's the great and bright morning star. He's the crowd bringer.

Hey, you don't have to have no flyer when he shows up to announce it. You don't have to have no radio announcement. You don't have to have no television program. Brother, when Jesus is in the house, he brings a crowd out. Amen. Down there in Choctaw country, I'm going to join the Navajo tribe. Amen. Boy, they'll come out of the woodwork if you're frying hog meat. You announce we're going to have shokanipi, and they'll come from everywhere. They'll come out like cockroaches. Amen. But I've got news for you. There don't need to be an announcement. There don't need to be a flyer. Jesus is a crowd bringer. Why? Because He knows how to touch a broken heart. He knows how to heal broken hearts. He knows how to put lives back together. He knows how to He knows how to make things right. He can take a crooked life and make it straight. He can, hey, I'm going to tell you, there ain't nothing He can't do. He's Calvary's boy. He's Christ's baby. Oh, listen tonight. He is a chain breaker. Oh, Jesus, He is a crowd bringer. But that ain't all. He is a cross bearer. You know why we can shout tonight? You know why we can be glad tonight? Way back under 2,009 years and counting, He walked up all the way Calvary's Hill. He laid His life down. They nailed Him to an old rugged cross. Thank God He died for us. What did He do? He took the cross. He bore our sin. He paid it all. Paid it all. Paid it all. Thank God Almighty. It's saved. Amen. On a hill far away stood an old rugged cross. The emblem of suffering and sin. I love that old cross. For the dearest and best. For a world of suffering. Carrying tonight. That family problem you're carrying tonight. That drug habit you're carrying tonight. That sin problem you're carrying tonight. Oh, I'll tell you, Calvary can lift the load. Calvary, He bore that load. He bore that sin. I'm glad tonight I can stand and shout the victory. Saved to the uttermost. Saved and glad tonight. Saved on my way to heaven. Saved, I rejoice in amen. The chain breaker. Not only is He the crowd bringer. Not only is He Calvary's boy. Not only is He the Christ baby. Not only is He the cross bearer. But He, listen, on the third day, they took Him down from that cross. Old Nicodemus and Joseph of Arimathea. And wrapped Him in them swaddling clothes. Same clothes He was born with. Amen. And they took Him there and brought Him down from that old cross and carried out yonder into that cave, amen. And put Him inside that sepulcher. And the 3 days, 3 nights, their hearts was broken. Their lives torn apart. Their lives with no future. Everything was gone. All hope had vanished. In the upper room they was afraid and frightful and full of fear, amen. But on that third day, not only was He the crowd bringer, not only was He the chain breaker, but He was a cave buster. He's a cave buster, amen. From the grave.

the world falls apart. Who are you going to call when it's over? I'll tell you who you can call. The Cave Busters! Y'all looking at me like I'm crazy. Some of y'all hadn't moved a lick yet. All this shouting going on, and all this praising going on. You know what your problem is? You never met the one that busted the cage. You never met the one that come up out of the grave. You never met the one that conquered death. You never met the one that conquered hell. You never met the one that whooped the devil. He's a cave buster! Who you gonna call? The cave buster! I said, who you gonna call? Cave buster! He arose. I'm going to say it again. Like a mighty tribe of souls, he arose a victor from the dark domain, and he lives forever with the saints around. He's a cave buster. Talking about no fable. I ain't talking about no dream. I'm not talking about no story. I'm not talking about no poem. I'm talking about a fact. He came up out of the grave. He conquered the grave. Because he lives, I can face tomorrow. Because he lives, all fear is gone. Because he lives, I can face tomorrow. Amen. Why? He's the cave buster. That ain't all. Not only is he the Christ baby. Amen. Born of a virgin. They said in them new Bibles, a young woman shouting. That's a lie. You can be a young woman and not be a virgin. But she was a virgin. Highly favored of God. Born of a virgin. I still believe in that virgin birth. He's Calvary's boy. Astounding the Pharisees. A puzzling of the elders. I mean, he just had their heads a-spinning. He is a chain breaker. You remember that night he broke the chains of sin. Set you free. You are set free. Thank God Almighty, just as if you'd never sinned at all. Free. Free indeed. He's a crowd bringer. But Charlie said, there's a fellow over here that don't like us. You know why I don't like us, perhaps? He don't know the one that can bring a crowd. He showed up here tonight, amen. He's still here. He's a cross bearer. Oh, thank God. He took my cross. He bore it all. He paid it all. Paid in full. Covered by the blood, amen. And he's a cave buster. The 31st of this month will be 2 years. 2 years ago, on a Tuesday afternoon, I gathered beside my wife. My daddy's still living. I talked about him earlier this week. My mama's

is still living. Boy, she called me up on the phone the other day and said, "Mark, how's the meeting going? I just want to hear your voice. I love you, preacher boy." I saved that one. And I she sent me another one. It was better than that one. I saved it. Oh, I'm going to save them. Amen. They'll come in handy after a while. They called us into that emergency room, or ICU rather. And they said, "Bill, don't have long to go. How do you comfort your wife? And you watch your father-in-law draw his last breath." He went into a coma, couldn't respond. But he could hear us when we talked to him. We'd talk to him and he had all those things around his head and pipe and stuff, you know, like to do. Down his throat and in his nose and all. And I went in there and I said, "Bill, can you hear me?" And he'd go. He'd move his eyebrows. I said, "Bill, it said, the doctor said, it's time, it's getting close, you're going to go. Boy, aren't you glad you're saved, Bill?" That's what he did, didn't he? "Bill, was it worth serving Jesus?" I said, "Bill, Shelly's here, and Penny's here, and Darren's here, and Wanda's here. Bill, do you love them? Do you love them? Do you love them? Bill, you're fixing to see Jesus here in a little bit. Are you looking forward to that, Bill? Can you tell us, are you looking forward to that?" I'm telling you the truth. That's the way done, any girls. We was all standing there weeping, crying. Our hearts was broken. There ain't nothing more comforting. There ain't nothing more tranquilling, if that's a word. There ain't nothing to bring more peace to your family than to let them know if you died where you'd spend eternity. Don't let them guess and wonder. I hope they were, but we never knew for sure. "Bill, are you ready to go?" And they came in and we watched him as he drew his last breath. We carried him back to Durant. Carried him to the church, honored his life, paid tribute to one of the most faithful men I've ever known, one of the most faithful church members and friends I've ever known. Amen. Can I say this tonight with love? It broke my heart a while ago when Brother Tim got up and talked to Gloryland Baptist Church. But can I say something, being an outsider? Your church means so much to people like me. You don't know what you've done for us. You don't know how you've impacted our memories. We've longed to come here. When the preacher got up and said words that no preacher likes to say, and with a loving rebuke, it broke my heart and blessed me when I saw the church get up and respond. And if you didn't pay attention, it was soon thereafter that heavenly breeze began to blow. We carried him out yonder to the city of the dead. We said our last goodbyes. But that wasn't a last goodbye. As far as this life, it was. But one of these days, we're going to say goodbye to this whole world. Not only is He Calvary's baby, not only is He the chain breaker, not only is He the crowd bringer, not only is He the one that was the one that bore the cross of Calvary, not only is He the cave buster, but one of these days, that earth, that dirt is going to move.
And He'll be the clod breaker. I'm telling you, the Bible says the dead in Christ shall rise first. At the coming of, and the clouds are going to break loose, and the bodies are going to come up, and we which are alive and remain shall be caught up together. Hallelujah! He's a clod breaker. That's 20 minutes.

Carolina.

rich man in Luke chapter 12 had it all. 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He had a bumper crop. He had a big house. He was piling it up for tomorrow. He said, "Soul, take thine ease, for thou hast much goods laid up in store." But he forgot something. And what he forgot was that you can't stay here. Listen, you can have everything this world has to offer. You can have the big home. You can have the nice cars. You can have the money, lots of land. But you can't stay here. The old song says you can drive your new car right up to the grave, but somebody else will drive it away. The Bible says your life is just a vapor.

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Ja, die ist ja KJV Navajo Radio, ade Itza, die Navajo Bekeja, so der Kai. Kudo gab es aber Hon, wenn ihr Ecuador, das ist KJV Navajo Radio. Say it called Calvary Baptist Church. Adent Hanazilzi. A cocoonet Bahana Egito e the in God yote. Cocoon couldn't not off kiss of Bahele. When I begin this morning, we're greeting you from KJV Navajo Radio and without any further ado, I want you to take your Bible this morning and turn to the book of Matthew, chapter 18. Matthew, will yagi se beats out the hane adonatin. For where two or three are gathered together in my name, there am I in the midst of them. Oh, God, bezabi I could say that this is probably the simplest form of the local church. Anakido dot tra jilt ego, nakinjilt ego, dot dot tra jilt ego, a hinji kahashizipi, nachet. 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Ako dibach o desh us. For the next few minutes, we want to look at this about church service according to the Word of God, Matthew. 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You notice the people of the assembling here. We see the description of the assembly of which Christ is speaking. Ako naki the nost ego do dai tanost ego kwege. 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Narrated chapter house, do council meeting, do last art eo de ne hine kaha. 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The only people that would assemble in the name of Christ would be believers. Two Wells Baptist Church. 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I want to say that the basic qualification of the spiritual blessing in the Word of God has to do with believers coming together, whether it be only two of you, or three, or four, or five, whatever.
But the character of the service is God meets with us, God and not that So we see the character of the service. Number two, notice the count of the service. Aquila will tattoo the Nessah than the Zaya and H. Yahoshin A. Yat in God and Dolness. Laban is Ashin A. Yak God in Genesia and not that at the neck on the quay and no, eh, God, up in no, eh, Anna Kitten or stained. Dota at Hadden or stained the corner joke, Craig, church has aage, Craig, hina ka, to eya, oh, no, yod, eyada, a condo, the house out, oh, how you the nest, Christian, the milk of the santa clay, what are they got now, this janina hallo? The door, God doesn't really, you know, expect you to have a large crowd, thousands of people, just so you can have church service. No, he'll come in the midst. Chat nele, Luke be it the Bahanaya, Luke be it the Nele, Caiaphas, or ya, Jonita, I shall call Gashi by Yatis Tit, the Halahot in Lati Jesus, or Yagita Sande, Adot Aquitilla, Ajit, O Hot Abahonet. There was a Nadi Zad, a Halet, Ela to know his hotel Nende, Jesus, Hui Yan, Daho Yan could that Jesus, Hui Yan, de Ha Ela by Yasti, what ought me. Nado, but in that ocean spells and the Jesus Christ in Lake Calvary, the other since last of a card, but old Carlo, Ado Ade, Jutendo, Yohut Ilya. I hook at a creature she's kada e hot adas a deeds out at it on day. Say the haja letters lean at a epanit it a neen day. Jesus had a heart zero against this yes. Ah, neat as sado not eat zade, kudu. Ko nasam kai. Jo gato cook at all. I shall cry hui yako against this yes. Oh, Anna Kinjil ain't a god hui yala joko. Akoban, so case, you don't need a big auditorium. You don't need a big assembly area for the Lord to come. Fill it up and I'll show up, don't need a. Ananda, na kinda no stand, God, he need, oh, God, a joke. Oh, who got a syntag, oh, that's a nation, that never saw him tag. God was a chain, oh, I don't sort of zim baby, ah, in loud. Ah, Nick, God, when hot, oh, God, God is able. Hala a jayens, God, eh, ya, do kinians, in halal solato nida, a jayens, in the jay, halzi, chakwas, and her co, the jaygi, you see, God, but you know, the not, echo it, ah, Nick, God, eh, ya, best by husband, joke, I want to say that it's not so much the size of the assembly, but it's the condition of your heart. When he blesses it with his presence, it'll be because you're receiving him. Even if it's just by yourself and your family. So we see it doesn't take too much people for God to show up. I don't know, Kigun, I noticed something else. The purpose of the assembly. Beni Yehullo, eh, ya, Craig, not kidding us, eh, or that hot and us. That question, ya, not Jahi, Beni Yehullo, eh, God, and you need it, and not that. Beni Yehagito, eh, to meet in my name. This is it. Beni Yehullo, you know, the reason why people assemble is because that they can come and meet around the person of the Lord Jesus. A kohaj in church and that nelosani hine kahundas katano. You don't go to church just to sew your blankets. You don't go to church just to play ball.
You go to church to meet with the Lord. The Bible says there the program and the purchase is to meet in my name. Christ should be the center of our worship. Jesus Christ, in my name, ne shiji bije e asahnat le ne aho ga bazadi gi khata aho ga bazadi bijni khahot ai ta da e Jesus Christ but at a khala e baha ni shkwas ne the word of God honors Christ. The word of God exalts the Lord Jesus. Ako Jesus e baha ni. Jesus e you see sta inito not isjeto not zito ke hostos ako benina gabza andel bibiji benache ahine kashe kwasene. Don't go to church for the reasons that you think ought to be why you ought to go like don't go over there just to have a meal. Go over there to meet with the Lord. You know, the word of God is to be front and center. Jesus Christ, the Savior, do ba haneta. In the bestahot, it do ba johit ahta. Ado ka bazade, the scripture, yet do ba honeta. Okay, we have a lot of apostate church on the reservation. They don't preach Christ. They don't preach conviction of sin. They don't preach about the word of God. God bazadan baho yosnahnahalo. Ako dibini ya hine ka bizit binatse. 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A lot of people don't preach salvation. They don't preach about the scripture, but what they do is they just criticize it. Oh, yeah, God is on it. Oh, yeah, that is hard. 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

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Just as a tinet ado, you only is lehe, dahodo anit eje gabza ya hodn hejre ya e hala ensik ha e laho inis in the yen. Jay banana shiji be nechoko in my name shiji be yeje asa not len ketani. Then, last of all, I want to say not only the people of the assembly we looked at and the purpose of the assembly, but notice the promise for the assembly, when this show, for where two or three are gathered together in my name, there am I in the midst of them. That's the promise. There am I in the midst of them. Christ is everywhere, but this promise speaks of a special presence of the spiritual blessing. Ako zuda hat e da God holongo o kwege zuda yego hote yin yego betzilo a kwege God beto pa be na anish be hasha na il de be sta il dehegi be on shoko ako ba hehele you know you ought to be thankful when you assemble together with other believers to worship, to honor and to exalt the Lord Jesus, and if I be lifted up, I will draw all men unto me. What the hell is you know? Sin go a ya the natch his ashne chich on the natch a crahne toko. Oh, honey, now the nettles at the old lunny key. God, yadi hitoka, stahitoka. Hi, ya, boy, me, what the hell, nilly, who yat eh? Jabin ya, ya, quag. In the church service, we have an opportunity to see men drawn to Christ. Yeah, Christ, but we see the rebuke in this promise, by the way. Next time you skip church, you need to read this verse and think about, you know, the special presence of God, and yet you miss out on it. Since skipping this assembly, Craig, hina il taho Christ bishop, hina il taho nehisiho. You got greater interest in the secular things of the world. You know what's going to happen is, you know what? You're going to end up discouraging yourself. You dishonor Christ too. To Christ, ana kidnost ego, da tanost ego.
He just doesn't come in the midst of us. He comes to bless us. He comes to work in the midst of us. He comes to answer our prayer. He comes to do many

other things. Ko esi ziho ani yinish bi si taro jo kon ko haye ado ta ta in shi kesto shella yego Christ the nije na khayate. Then we find that the reward is there am I in the midst of them. You know, atzisk ahon sa kesiki ya the nishik aho God nke to leshi to yinizin da nahalzin. Carnal minds don't appreciate the spiritual rewards of the Lord. Atzisk ahon jaga, atzisk ahon jo gasko. Hat ege da, yo anstein hat ol yeshi, do bakatit ida, do hosin zida, you don't appreciate it. You know why that is? It's because you're missing out on the opportunity to get the blessings of God. God, yeah, yo ta get your dish across and then call. Ko e da han ego e a ni, you go miss out on a great reward one day. Sa chile, Jesus not zago, chinal ae. 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When he comes in the midst of Yopa, when he comes in the midst of us, ko God ni ni te natta ho church ki ni kego church ki sa ni tlu ko do ta hui tha so ata ka hit na anle simbe ta ta tai ni yo na ni 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Oh, you could not call nice the husk. You start is desh across an ebinina. Haye, ado, ahotanit, adontahil zig. Wizabe, bosni, besichine, can you need a natta, not on the show? Start is day, hushed not is day. Next time you think about that, you know, when you're missing church, the opportunity that you have to meet with the Lord Jesus Christ. Tola bahojonda. Amen. 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There am I in the midst of them. Nikidin niko dola sad njonos case in the lokodo beni jahananin zi da shabolin to stay in it. 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Arokodo din hanaho, benaho, ahokodo. God is a bunch of wheels, and he gave a hill and stock a con. A hand, this needle, I don't nibble in a hat, needle, a bowl, and he's sighting neatly. We pray these things in Jesus' name. Amen. Amen.

0: Yeah.
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Hallelujah Street. Now this house, it's nice and cozy, and the walls so warm and tight, and the landlord doesn't charge me any rent.

0: 2 Corinthians chapter 11 and verse 3, please. 2 Corinthians chapter 11 and verse 3. In life, nothing is easy. I'm sure we can all agree with that. There are times that we go through hardship and things that are very unfair. And let's be honest, with the rat race going around, and prices soaring up high the past 2 years with the spread going about and everybody just struggling, the huge migration, it's very difficult to serve God and to keep up with things, to keep up with job studies, planning your future, life in general. But I hope that this sermon will help you. Before I came to this point as a pastor, and I started in the beginnings of my ministry, there was a member who was very close to my heart and helped me a lot. If it wasn't for this brother's prayers, he's one of these people, if it weren't for him, where I would not continue the ministry. We call him Big Chuck. Chuck would pray hours every day. He would pray almost an hour every day just for the pastor, for me, which greatly encouraged me. He has those sayings, and if you know Big Chuck, he would always have some of those sayings here and there. One of his sayings is, "Keep it simple, stupid." Keep it simple, stupid. In other words, a lot of times we're the ones who complicate things. Because we feel like that these are complicated scenarios that we have to discuss, or we can try to describe, or what we're feeling and going through. But when you deliver these words, and then Big Chuck will just say, keep it simple, you know, keep it simple. He would say that to himself, keep it simple, stupid. And that's what I want to talk about today. Okay. 2 Corinthians chapter 11 verse 3 reads, "But I fear, lest by any means, as the serpent beguiled Eve through his subtlety, so your mind should be corrupted from the simplicity that is in Christ." God's intention is to make things simple for you and to not go through complexity in life. However, we are the ones who go through complex scenarios and we make things even more complicated. That's why there's a rising spree of suicide, because they think that life is more complex than they can think. When you would ask a person to tell them your problems, a lot of times the person will feel like, well, it's more complicated than you think. It's hard to say. But to be quite honest, no, you're the one that complicates it. Yeah. If I were to look at myself with all my issues, I could go endlessly with my problems. But one thing I've learned is that I am the one that makes the difference, that makes the choice to make things complicated or to turn it around and make it simpler. So a lot of times, especially with the rat race going around and I'm trying to manage the church, trying to manage my life, especially in this liberal area, and then you got the online stuff to take care of, I always tell myself when I have a million things going around, keep it simple, stupid. Keep it simple, stupid. I found that saying to be a great joy and an encouragement in my life. I hope that you will see it that way. The title of my message is Keep It Simple, Stupid. Let's pray. Now, Father, will you fill within me your Holy Spirit and wisdom and the cleansing of your blood and everything that I need to deliver this message right, so that we can live our lives in simplicity and in joy, and to give you the greater glory. In Jesus' name we pray. Amen. Now, this will be incredibly helpful for you, especially since you live in this area and for anyone who's going through hard times. My first point is simple things. Simple things. And this is the verse that we're looking at right here, is that God is the one that granted us simplicity. Notice who's the one who corrupts us from simplicity. The Bible says, "I fear lest by any means, as the serpent beguiled Eve through his subtlety, so your mind should be corrupted from the simplicity." It's the devil's job that tricks you and deceives you from living simply. I mean, what is God's requirement for you to live life to the fullest. All it is simple faith and resting in His promises. That's it. All it is simple faith and resting in His promises. If God promised you Romans 8:28 that all things work together for good, even the bad that you did, and it's your fault, then you just trust in that promise and rest in it and believe. If you believe that God created the whole universe and it's not a problem for Him, and it's not a problem for Him to take care of your life, your problems that you're going through in your household, in your mental condition, in your studies, and in the situation that you're in, then it's just faith in His power. It's just believing that He truly is I am that I am, and He's got the power to turn things around and to take care of the problems for you. It's just a matter of resting in His promise, my God shall supply all your needs. Even when money runs out, my God shall supply all your needs. Even when things look bad, my God shall supply all your needs. When it looks like the end of the world, my God shall supply all your needs. When all your needs practically look like they run out, my God shall supply all your needs. It's just a matter of resting in His promise. If God says that no matter how bad life is, no matter how bad it is, He will be there with you all the way. I will never leave thee nor forsake thee. Lo, I will be with you always, even to the end of the world. Yeah. And that's how it is. You just live life. That's it. Just simple faith. Just believe. Rest in His promises. But the devil tricks you from living a life of simplicity. And he makes it complicated. What is it? You just find faults. You find faults with His promise. You question it because you've been brainwashed, or you learned something around from this world to make you question it. Or you'll nitpick some things in life where, well, you know, the brethren are not that good like I thought. The pastor is not that good that I thought. The church is not that good that I thought. God's blessing on me is not that good as I thought. It's always finding faults. So because of that, you lose His promises. Because you find faults with it. Look, if you deliberately drop His promise, if you deliberately reject His promise by critiquing them, then that's the reason why you can't relax in His promises. You can't rest in them. Always finding issues in life. And to be quite honest, what we deem to be major issues, they're actually very minor. They're actually very minor. And because we make these minor issues into major issues, it turns out to be a stressful life. I know what I'm talking about concerning about the ministry that I have to juggle in this area. And when I handle all this, it's not just my problem, it's also other people's problems I have to take care of. And then when you add the onliners, ooh, that's fun. That's fun. That's a lot of fun. So then when I'm handling their problems, the problems of my family on top of that, and trying to balance it all together, it's easy to make these things very major. It's very easy to make it an Elijah mentality. But then when I realize that those things are not major issues, and I say, look, they're just minor things. It's just one problem that happened today. You don't have to make this one problem ruin your entire day. Then I realized when I look back years behind me, those were actually minor, and I feel ashamed about what I whined about. I don't know if you ever did that before. You ever whined about something you thought was a major issue, but then when you matured throughout the years, and then you look back about what you whined and complained, you realize, man, you are so immature. Yeah. A lot of times, the reason why life is so hard for you is because you did not properly care for yourself and plan things. It's not God's fault. It's basically your fault. Yes. Oh man, I couldn't come to church today because I got a flat tire. Well, like Dr. Kogel said, it was your fault because you didn't check up the tire for a long time. You're too lazy to take care of it.
1: Yeah, that's it.
0: Life is supposed to be more simple than you think.
1: Right.
0: It's not complex. It's not the devil attacks you all the time you get to church.
1: Right.
0: No, it's just because you did not take proper care of yourself.
1: Right.
0: You did not plan things ahead.
1: Right.
0: It's your fault. Life should be more simple than you think, but you made it complex. See that? You complicated it. You should have taken proper care. A lot of times, we take good things for granted. God has given you a lot, and if you lived in a third world country, and then lived in America, and you lived in both places in equal amounts of time, for equal amounts of time of your life, what's going to happen is you're going to realize what you have in here, in this place, you're incredibly blessed. And you'll find less things to complain.
1: Right.
0: You'll find more things to be thankful for.
1: Right.
0: As a matter of fact, you'll find more things to easily hang on to and enjoy. But it's because you take good things in life for granted. That's why those things have collected dust on a shelf. They're piling up in your storage room. Lots of Americans have storage room for a reason. It means we have too much stuff. It means we have too much stuff. And we feel like we don't need them when there are many other people in need. We take good things for granted. What God has blessed you with, He has given you a blessing to make you happy. But you're never going to rest in His blessing. You're never going to enjoy His blessing if you take it for granted. See, it's the simple things that became complicated because you're taking good things for granted. What's all of this? A trick from Satan. He deceived you. He deceived you from living life simply. By you, yourself, making it complicated. You just find faults, turn minor issues into major issues. You don't take proper care of yourself. You don't plan things properly. And you just take the good things that you got for granted. Of course, life will be hard for you. Imagine you whined every day. Every minor problem became a major problem. You did not plan anything. Didn't plan any proper care for yourself. And every good thing that was given to you, take it for granted. How can you live life simply after that? It's impossible. Guarantee 100%, your life is very complicated and tough and hard for you. My second point is minute things. Look at Romans chapter 16, and we'll look at verse 19. Romans chapter 16, and we'll read verse 19. The reason why things can become very tough and not simple for you is because you don't keep it simple. That's it. Hey, stupid, keep it simple. Hey, stupid, keep things simple. Can you? But let's assume that it is legitimately hard. And if you live your life as a Christian, there are some things, not everything, okay? It's more simple than you think, okay? However, there are some things, if we're going to be totally honest, that are extremely difficult and evil. Just plainly evil and tough. And then we go like, man, I don't know how I can endure this. I don't know how I can go through this. But look at Romans 16, 19, what God describes evil as. For your obedience is come abroad unto all men. I am glad therefore on your behalf. But yet I would have you wise unto that which is good, but what? And simple concerning evil. Now notice what God thinks about the evil things. He thinks about the evil things as it's just simple. It's just minute. Simple not only means just taking things easily, but simple also means like it's totally minute.
1: Yeah.
0: Like totally dull. It's totally unnecessary.
1: Yeah.
0: It's like useless, minute. It's so small, it's petty. That's the idea.
1: Yeah.
0: What if we were to take the evil situations you go through in life? I know your health problem is bad and the pain is great. And I know that the family issue is so hard that there just seems to be no victory in life. Especially you feel like that with your temptation and addiction that you're going through. There's just no winning victory. Persecution's rising. Everyone's against you. Everything's against you. You're unable to support yourself and you're at the end of your rope. And it's just so evil. But what if we made those things minute? What if we simplified those things? Then how would your stress management go? You know, God, He treats evil as something minute. You know what God says? You should have your knowledge grow unto that which is good. Isn't that what verse 19 said? Grow your knowledge on that which is good, but dim your knowledge on something that's evil. You know, one thing I've learned is when my mind always focuses on that pain that I go through, on that evil that I go through, that evil just gets bigger and bigger. And then the legitimate evil can even become dramatized. Sure, it's a legitimate evil, but I can make that legitimacy even dramatized to a point where I feel like this is nothing. I cannot handle. I cannot overcome this. God can't give me the victory. No, Lord, I cannot trust it. Trust in you with that problem. That's what happens when your knowledge grows so much more in evil. When you know so much of evil. I mean, my advice, stay away from evil.

0: not just spend all your time and your money and energy on that which is good rather than that which is evil. When you spend all that time, energy, and money on that which is evil, no wonder your life is so complex. No wonder your life is so tough. Keep clinging on to evil, you got a stressed out life. But just reject the evil, no matter how much the evil tries to cling on to you, brush it off, push it away, and just hold on to that which is good. Amen. Cling on to that which is good, your life very much depended on it, and put all that stress management, that ease, and that simplicity in life on those things. Make evil simple and minute to you. And it can eventually become that way. You know, when I think about a lot of ministerial problems, I'm using a lot of myself here. That way, you can be able to better understand. I realize sometimes examples work better. And it'll be better if I use my problems. Why? Because you don't want me to tell you about your problems. And I'm not going to bring up my wife's problems. So it's better that I use my own. Okay? That's why I use a lot of my own. Yes, wise lady right there. Don't bring up the wife's problems a lot. I'll get in trouble. So she's not here either, but she will find out because one of you are going to tattletale to her. So I am going to talk about my problems. Okay, then. So if the reason why I say all this is I don't want you to think I'm being redundant about myself or think that, oh, he's so arrogant talking about his problems. No, it's because you don't want me to talk about your problems and I can't use my wife's. I got my own, so. Now that I explain myself, let me tell you my problem. Okay. So in the ministry life, it's hard to juggle things, and a lot of my curse is that phone right there. That is my nightmare. All right, I've developed a habit where I just put it upside down. You might say why? Because while I'm focusing on my work, while I'm focusing on my relationships, while I'm trying to do the other things I'm supposed to prioritize, all of a sudden I see a screen flash, and then the impulse of that flash is to pick it up and then get the problem over with. No. I've learned to just put it upside down. And then when I in that set slot and time, okay, pick up the phone, then I mentally prepare myself and I go, okay, here we go. And then I go like this and then resolve the problem after that. But by doing that, that has been easier for me. Yeah. Because every time that thing flashed in front of my eyes, oh my goodness, I felt like that I had to take care of things. And then my wife said, why do you love that phone more than me? Especially at the dinner table, no. Okay? No. All right then. So then I realized, okay, I was like, man, it's just so hard juggling the ministry and relationship. But then I realized, no, just make it simple. Like that. All right? And then when you're done with dinner, turn it around and then take care of it. And then it became simpler for me. Management has improved drastically, even more so, as I've gotten more used to that. But what's my point? My point is, no matter how much evil that I had to take care of, all I had to do was just make it minute.
1: Yeah. Yeah.
0: But it's such a big problem. Don't you think God's in control?
1: Right.
0: And He's taking care of the problems? One thing I've learned is, even when something looks like the end of the world is still here when you...
1: Yeah.
0: The world's still here after that. So, yes, it's a legitimate problem, and it's a legitimate evil, but I've learned, leave it to the Lord.
1: Yes.
0: Just really trust God. Treat it as minute to you. Simplify the evil to you, and you can live another day.
1: Yes.
0: You can live another day. Look at Matthew 25. Matthew 25. My third point is few things. Few things. When we serve the Lord and we live our life for Jesus Christ, everyone feels like, man, it is very difficult to stay away from sin and the world and to fight the devil and then to do these tasks for Him. I know that it can be a drag. I know it takes effort to wake yourself and come to church when the majority

0: majority of people here aren't going to church, but just sleeping it off. Why? Because they're preparing for dreadful Monday. So I understand that mentality. And sometimes we feel like the task that we have as a Christian takes effort, and it's not as easy. But you realize that these are actually fewer than you think. It's not as many or as big as you think. Look at Matthew chapter 25 and notice what the servants did who were tasked, given a mission, a job to serve the Lord. Verse 15, and unto one he gave 5 talents, to another 2, and to another 1. To every man according to his several ability, and straightway took his journey. Alright, what that verse is representing right here is God is the master, and he goes by your ability and assigns you a task and a job to work for him. There's one servant who had about 5, the other one 2, and then the third servant had 1. Okay, so let's see the first servant who had 5 talents that he had. How can he use those talents, those abilities for him? Verse 16, then he that had received the 5 talents went and traded with the same and made them other 5 talents. Do you see that? And likewise, he that had received 2, he also gained other 2. These servants, when they had their talents that they can use for the Lord, what they did with their task is they put their heads into it. When they put their heads into it, they were surprised they could do 5 more or 2 more. Now, one thing I've learned as a pastor is when I dramatize my problems, and they are legitimate issues, okay? So I'm not belittling your issues too, because I'm bringing up my own issues. If you were in my shoes and I were in your shoes, we would both agree we have legitimate issues ourselves. But when I, like I told you before, when I treated evil as minute, and then when I looked at my job and the tasks that I had, and I go, man, there's a lot of things to do. No, when I took that saying, keep it simple, stupid. Keep it simple, stupid. When I did it that way, what did I do? I just put my head into it. Okay, I have these many things. How can I probably kill 2 birds with 1 stone? How can I kill 3 birds with 1 stone? You know, bringing up that phone example again, that way you can better understand. I felt like that it was endless to take care of the phone issue. But when I put it in separate time slots, so then I do 1 at the beginning at the day, 1 before lunch, and then 1 at the evening, 1 before dinner. If I start to do that way, what I thought was 100 issues turned out to be only 4 times I had to deal with that throughout my day. Why? I made my task in a way that will make things simpler for me.
1: Right.
0: Not only do I simplify evil, I simplify my effort for the Lord. You know why Bible reading and prayer is such a job for you? Because you don't make it simple for you. Look, keep things simple, stupid.
1: Yes.
0: Just get it. You just start your day with that. It's just only 30 minutes, or if you're that lazy, just 5 minutes, and then just get 1 chapter out of the way. Just get some kind of Bible verse in you and some prayer in you, and then the rest of the day you can do whatever you want. See, it's just taking the task, putting your head into it, and making it simpler.
1: Amen.
0: Remember the last time I preached the sermon about use what you got? About when you make tasks that are more natural to you and that are simpler for you, but can guarantee growth at the same time, it's easier to grow spiritually in the Lord that way. But we complicate it. We stress ourselves out thinking that, man, it's a big thing God's asking me to. He's telling me to put my all on the altar. He never did that when you got saved. He knows it requires time. It requires growth. So he's willing to help you step by step. There just needs to be a willingness to begin with. He cannot take you step by step if there's no willingness to begin with. If you don't will it, then God won't help you. By doing these things, then you'll realize those tasks are not that hard. And then I realized when I did my task more as a pastor, and then I looked at other pastors around me, I realized my tasks that I thought was legitimately hard are actually simple. Especially when I look at other pastors around me who are surrounded by that daily. Then I realized, hey, keep it simple, stupid. You just made it hard to you. It wasn't that hard.
1: Right.
0: Other pastors go through this too, not just yourself, Gene. And that's what God said. That's what God said. If you read verse 21, what did the Lord say to the servant that had 5 talents? His Lord said unto him, well done, thou good and faithful servant. Thou hast been faithful over a lot of stressful, hard things. No, God said over a what? Few things. You know what God knew? God knew that the task that he gave to that servant was not that hard.
1: Wow.
0: It was actually very few.
1: Right.
0: Imagine you at the judgment seat of Christ. God, I went through this and worked so hard for you. And then when you go at the judgment seat of Christ and God shows your whole life what you're going through, and then you're gonna God's gonna say, man, you aren't you ashamed of yourself that those are actually few things and you failed on that? You're gonna come to realize one day that what you thought was legitimately hard, then when you simplified it, then you realize when you look at years behind you, those tasks that at the beginning was very hard and stressful, that hey, actually, it's not as hard as I thought. Actually, it's few. It's few. That especially happens when you go to a higher ed university or in a job place. It's always the trainees, the beginning that, hey, it's stressful, it's hard. But then once you get the hang of it, the task, then you realize that was actually simple compared to the next level that they're going to put you in. The graduate level, so to speak. Or a higher position in the workplace. See, you have to keep things simple, stupid. It's not that hard. But you know how many people don't take those things as few things, but dramatize it and make it so hard? Don't be this servant. Here's the servant that had only 1 talent. Only 1 talent that God gave to him. You know what he said? Look at verse 24. Then he which had received the 1 talent came and said, Lord, I knew thee that thou art an hard man. Is that you? You know, God has not given you that many tasks, that many things to do for him. But then you're that person that says, Lord, you're just so hard. That's going to be a shame. How shameful it is. You don't want to be that person. You know what God said? Verse 26, this is the key. His Lord answered and said unto him, thou wicked and slothful servant, thou knewest that I reap where I sow not and gather where I have not strawed. Thou oughtest therefore to have put my money to the exchangers, and then at my coming I should have received mine own with usury. You know what God told that servant, the master told that servant? You should have used your, basically, you should have put your head to it on that one thing you could have done. You could have done this option. Why didn't you do this option? You know, that's what's going to happen at the judgment seat of Christ. God, it's so hard. And judgment seat of Christ. God, it's so hard. And God's like, why couldn't you have done this? And then you're going to go, oh, I never thought about that. Yeah, you know why? You're too busy feeling and thinking about the problem. You weren't using your head on how can I make this task simpler for me? How can I make it more bearable throughout the day? You didn't do that. And what we're going to come to realize more and more, when a person has a legitimate problem, I never dare call them lazy, because for me, when I go through my issues and problems, I don't want someone to call me lazy. But one thing I've learned is when we mature and graduate through those problems and look back on those things, those problems we legitimized and made it a big issue, we're going to realize I was just too weak. I was just too immature. I was, here's the cuss word. You ready for this? Lazy. We're not willing to put in an effort, to put in sacrifice. We're in a day and age where we're used to having things meet our needs. Why do you think we're in a socialist government? Philippians chapter 4 and verse 6. Philippians chapter 4, verse 6. It's a hard truth to hear, but I want to tell you this. Just like me, it was a hard thing to hear, but I needed to hear it. It freed me. It freed me from my turmoil and my chaotic prison. What freed me was, hey, it's you, it's laziness, it's because you don't keep things simple, stupid.
1: Yeah.
0: It freed me. Philippians chapter 4 and verse 6. My fourth point is nothing, nothing. Now that's what I want. To make things very simple to the point that it's practically nothing. Now you want that secret? The verse says, be careful for nothing, but in everything by prayer and supplication, with thanksgiving, let your requests be made known unto God. And the peace of God, which passeth all understanding, shall keep your hearts and mind through Christ Jesus.
1: Yeah.
0: It's a verse that a lot of you already know, but we still don't understand. And even if we do understand, worse yet, we don't apply it. You know what that verse is basically saying? Just don't do anything. Careful for nothing. Imagine living a life where you're not careful about anything. That's a stress-free life, right? You talk about living relaxed and chill. Everything just relied on prayer. I would like to ask you that question then. You're imagining that kind of life. Oh, what a great life. Well, have you ever done nothing in your life to take care of the issue? Just nothing about it? And only pray? Have you ever done that before? Why not? I know why. The first impulse is, I need to take care of it. That's why. That's the truth and the heart of the matter. I told you, imagine living a life where you just did nothing but just pray. Man, that's just a stress-free life, isn't it? Well, then why don't you do it?
1: Right.
0: When's the last time you ever did that in your life? It shows our first impulse is, I need to take care of something. I need to do something to give me peace. No, it still didn't give you peace. You're sure doing a good job, aren't you? That's why you're stressed with a lot of things. You're used to being careful of everything, not careful for nothing. You know what that everything should have done? Everything is in prayer. Now that's my question to you. When's the last time you prayed? Oh, I prayed, but no, really pray. That says everything. See that everything you always spend time thinking about, worrying about, being careful about, doing things about? Dump that in prayer. Put all of that in prayer. You know what people are doing? I just pray, but be careful about everything. No, everything in prayer and careful for nothing.
1: Amen,
0: man, what a stress-free life, man. Isn't that what God wants? A life of simplicity?
1: Yeah, amen.
0: Hey, keep it simple, stupid. Now look, I'm not saying to be so stupid in being simple that you do nothing, all right? Obviously, there are things in life. I'm not saying to be that stupid and that there's things in life that we should do no work. I'm not saying that. But there is a point to what I'm saying. The point to what I'm saying is, if there is zero in your life, zero record in your life where you did nothing and just prayed, that means you're still too careful. If you don't recall as many situations in your life, to be honest, I think it's generally, it should be where prayer took care of the issue rather than you. Now, how many of you have seen that happen before in your life? Okay, then why did you put your hand to the matter? It shows you haven't been practicing that concept. That's my point. It shows you haven't been practicing that concept of prayer as much. Try this, okay? Try this. At least do this. Pray about the matter first. Okay? then wait and see God move. And don't complain, don't worry, and don't do any action or energy or effort or work yourself until God shows you it's needed. Amen. Now, have you ever tried that before? No, you haven't. Have you? Because you're so used to taking care of the problem. Let me bring that phone example again so you can better understand. It's easy for me to pick it up and solve the problem. Why? That's my natural instinct of the flesh. But that's why my life was stressed out and complicated. It's easier, Lord, I pray there won't be that many issues on this phone today. Okay. Oh, there's nothing. Hey, honey, guess what? Yeah, ask my wife. She's a witness. Honey, no phone call, no voicemail. Whoa, that's a miracle. Yeah, I know, it's a miracle. I think everyone's enjoying my example. But do you see my point here? You ever tried praying? You ever done that part first? Pray first. Just pray first. Then wait and see God move. And don't complain, don't worry, don't do any action or exert any stress or work effort yourself until God shows you it's needed. Try that. Just try that, okay? Just try. And let's see if you can keep things simple, stupid. Look at Jeremiah 32 and Matthew 19. Jeremiah 32 and Matthew 19. This is not a very dramatized sermon. This is more of a practical sermon. Some things that I actually want you to apply and try yourself. That way you can live life simply. Look at Jeremiah 32 and Matthew 19. My fifth point is anything. My fifth point is anything. If you look at Matthew chapter 19, notice that it's hard for a rich man to enter into the kingdom of heaven, Jesus says. In verse 23 of Matthew 19, 23, then said Jesus unto his disciples, verily I say unto you, that a rich man shall hardly enter into the kingdom of heaven. Verse 25, when his disciples heard it, they were exceedingly amazed, saying, who then can be saved? But Jesus beheld them and said unto them, with men this is impossible, but with God, what?
1: All
0: things are possible. You know, when the disciples heard Jesus saying, it's easier for a camel to go through an eye of a needle, and he's being so sarcastic about it. But that's how impossible the scenario Jesus shows. That it's easier for a camel to go through that eye of a needle more than a rich person going to heaven. And a lot of you who've been soul winning understand that and know what I mean about that. So then, this is such an impossible scenario. And the disciples, seeing another person's hardship, the rich man's hardship, the impossible scenario, the disciples are like wondering, man, I wonder if that can be overcome then. You know what Jesus said? With God, all things are possible. That means anything. So in Jeremiah 32 and verse 27, behold, I am the Lord, the God of all flesh. Is there anything too hard for me? Nothing's hard for God. Anything that you go through in life, remember, God is in charge. But you make it complex. You cannot trust Him with anything in your life. But I'll tell you one thing. What can make you see God's power move? What would have made those disciples convinced and see God's power at hand is if God got the rich people saved. Then the disciples would have saw an impossible, a big hardship as, wow, it can be overcome. And it encourages them through other hardships that they might go through. And that is the case. If you read the book of Acts, there were rich people, chief rulers saved. That's the power of the Holy Spirit moving in. Encourage the disciples with their hardship. As a matter of fact, this is probably true, but nearly all apostles were martyred for Jesus. Why were they able to endure that hardship? Because they saw another person's hardship. They seen how God overcame the impossible scenarios and odds. That's what helped them bear through their hardships. What's my point? My point is, when you see other people struggling, something far worse than you, something that's like an impossible scenario, a really hard scenario that only God can do the miracle, and He actually did, it makes your hardship feel simpler.
1: Yeah. Yes.
0: It's easy for me, I'm going to bring up my example again, as a pastor, to dramatize and to mourn about my hardship. But man, when I hear those other pastors tell me their hardships, you know what I start doing? I don't say a peep. I don't say a word, especially when I see those pastors, how God pulled them through and gave them victory in their hardship. You know what your problem is? Your problem is all you're seeing is your hardship. You're not seeing other people's hardships. Until you experience that with them, it makes your life feel simpler. Go work in a hospital with those people suffering cancer and pain, and it makes you feel like your problem is lighter. And it makes you feel more grateful. You're not feeling the pain that person's going through. It makes your problem feel lighter. Have you ever been friends with people who are poor or not as rich or didn't have many things in life? I was around poor PBI students. And when I would be tempted to dramatize my hardship, because I was surrounded by my peers and my friends who were a lot more poor than me and who struggled a lot more than me, I was too ashamed to talk about my problem. And it made me feel like I can endure through my problem, my issue. Right. I don't know if you ever had that, but that peer pressure where you had friends, you don't want to be the guy that looks like the spoiled highness in your majesty. I don't know if you ever experienced that before, have you? If you go through that experience, it makes you feel humble and it makes you feel like there's not really that much of a problem with your life to dramatize about. More so if you actually work with real life people who go through the real life issues as you do. That makes you even more so humbled and makes you more so keep the problems to yourself and not dramatize it. Makes you more so endure it. Makes you feel it's normal. And you accept it. It's just problems in life. It's just problems in life people go through. Like I told you with my example, when I compare my work with other ministers, real life people with real life issues like me, it drops a lot of my complaint. It drops a lot of my pain to my feeling of pain. It makes me actually more thankful for the pain I didn't go through that they went through. It makes me thankful for the good things I got. Look at Luke chapter 12 and verse 27. Luke chapter 12, verse 27. My next point is just things. Just things. You know why people feel like their life is more complicated, especially America? Why would America? I mean, it's funny when you look at statistics. America's stress level statistics is so high and people are so baffled. And if you look at some third world countries, it's really weird. But some third world countries, their stress level is really low. And it's like you go, why is that? America had many more things than the third world countries. So why is it? I mean, they had many more good things than the third world countries. Why do they have much more of a stress level? Then it dawned on me. Because they have more things.
1: Right.
0: And you got to realize those are just things. But see, you make those things very precious and a big deal to you. And that's the reason why your life is so complicated. I need that relationship. Oh, I need that job. Oh, I need that future. Oh, I need my children to be raised right. Okay, something's got to give.
1: Yep.
0: But you want to keep all of that. Look at Luke chapter 12, verse 27. The Bible says, consider the lilies, how they grow. They toil not, they spin not. And yet I say unto you that Solomon in all his glory was not arrayed like one of these. Wow! The lilies, I mean, they don't toil. I mean, they don't do anything. They just stay still. But God said that Solomon with all his wealth and possessions and then fame and knowledge that he had, he wasn't as glorious as those lilies. Why? A life of simplicity is better than a life hoarding up everything and keeping holding on to everything. No, it is a stressful life. It is not a good life. I mean, those are just things. And besides, don't you think that God will give you those things later if you prioritize Him first? Prioritize Him first. Realize those are just things. Release yourself from that prison and be free. And then let God give you those good things in time. But you got to set your priority first. You got to set your freedom. Your freedom, your stress-free life is far more valuable to you than those things. Those things will come to you when you learn how to handle yourself. You can't handle those things if you can't handle yourself. I mean, look what God says. God said that He will later give it to you. Look at verse 31. But rather, seek ye the kingdom of God. See that first, and all these things shall be added unto you. Why doesn't God add it to me? Why doesn't God add it to me? Because you can't handle it, child. That's God's mercy and grace. He didn't give you that thing you wanted. Because He knows you can't handle it, child. Look at Luke chapter 10. Luke chapter 10. I hope that you're learning a lot of things and your eyes are getting open on some things that are restricting you, chaining you down with so much stress. And then you can start releasing these locks one by one. These chains one by one and get yourself free. My seventh point is one thing. One thing. Look at verse 38. The Bible says, Now it came to pass as they went that he entered into a certain village, and a certain woman named Martha received him into her house. And she had a sister called Mary, which also sat at Jesus' feet and heard his word. But Martha was cumbered about much serving and came to him and said, Lord, dost thou not care that my sister hath left me to serve alone? Bid her therefore that she help me. And Jesus answered and said unto her, Martha, Martha, thou art careful, that's your problem, careful and troubled about many things, but one thing is needful. And Mary hath chosen that good part, which shall not be taken away from her. Can't you learn from this story? Martha's problem here, she was careful about many things. And Jesus said, the reason why you're so troubled is because you have so many things you're careful about. You need one thing. You know what made life easier for me? It's so easy to think about many things in the ministry to juggle, to balance, and to stress out. What made it easier is just one at a time.
1: Right.
0: Just one thing. Just one thing. Have you ever done that? When I have problems going around in my life and in the church and in this area, it's so easy to feel like, oh, there's so many problems, I'm under so much persecution. But it's better when I say, look, it's just only one problem today.
1: Yeah.
0: It's just one problem this evening. One problem this morning. Just one. You need to think one. If you have 500 problems in your head swimming around, you're in trouble. You put one problem in your mind and then tackle that and surrender that. Live through that for the Lord and pray and give that up to the Lord and handle it. You know what's even stranger about people, about the one thing they don't do? You can't do things one at a time, do you? Especially, what if the only one thing is absolutely nothing can be done about it? Except what Mary's doing. What? Mary chose that one thing, Jesus said. She just sat and listened to the word of Jesus. You know what's the problem with most of you? What if that one thing, and the only one thing you got is, you can't do anything about the problem. You're just stuck with it. All you can do is just sit down and shut up and just finally learn what God's going to do with it. Oh, I know that. That's hard. I hate that part. But it's supposed to be simple. Just and let God speak to you and teach you and show you. It's simple. That's the one thing. Are you doing that one thing? My eighth point is small things. Small things. Look at Zechariah chapter 4. Zechariah chapter 4 and verse 10. God has given you blessings in life, things in life to enjoy. However, the problem is we despise them. We treat them as if they are very small. We want money. We want to get money ourselves to solve the problem rather than praying to the Lord. Why? Because prayer seems so small. Just trust God with the trial. No, yeah, just trust God. But you got to work for it. You got to find a way around it. Why? Trusting God is too simple. The world has taught us to despise small things. That's what the world has taught us. No, it's like I told you, simple faith and resting in His promise. It's small, but it works. It works. A lot of times I feel like there has to be a solution, a greater solution, a deeper thing that can just annihilate the problem once and for all. One thing I learned, there is no such thing. Well, what is it? Trust and obey the Lord. Oh, but you know, that's not going to take care of it. Oh, give it time. And yeah, it doesn't seem like it's working right now, but it works. It's working. It's working. And it's getting there. It's those small things that work. But you despise those small things. Zechariah 4 verse 10. For who hath despised the what? Day of small things. And in verse 9, it's a small foundation to the temple. But who despised it? You, Americans, people who have the bigger solution, there's a deeper thing. No psychiatrist in the entire world with all their higher dosage of medicine and the greater payments, they still didn't even solve the problem. It's so small things. But if you think there's something bigger and deeper out there to solve it, then why don't you challenge yourself and you do it then?
1: Right.
0: Then your eyes start to open. And a lot of times, when you put your hand to it, I know what I'm talking about because I've done this. When I put my hand to it, the problem worsens.
2: That's right.
0: You know what it is? You just need to, should have done the basics, Gene. Read the Bible, pray, let the Lord handle. Read the Bible, pray, let the Lord handle. Trust and obey. But it's so small and there's got to be a greater thing. No. Who despised the day of small things? It's you. You're going to realize when you start to do it yourself, there is no such thing. And then, sadly, God's going to have to teach you that. He's going to let you do what you want. He will. He'll let you do what you want, and then you try every other way, and you whine, complain, and try ways to solve it, and then things just got worse. That problem never got solved. It was only temporary relief, and then it just came back and bit you back, and then, you know what, you're going to come to a point finally, after all that stress of the hustle and bustle, you'll finally come to the point where you're like, okay, I finally give up.
1: Yeah.
0: I just accept what I've got. And God's like, finally, okay, now I can move. All right.
1: Yeah.
0: Sitting at the feet of Jesus and learning to see how God moves things. Finally, accept the small things you got. This church, this book, any spiritual ounce or blessing God has given to you, that's all you got. Yeah, finally, accept those small things and live with it. Matthew chapter 11 and verse 30. My ninth point is easy things. Easy things. Now this one has been a great eye-opener to me. It's a famous passage when you read verse 28 through 30, a famous passage where people are carrying so much burden, and then a lot of time preachers would tell you, you know, you don't have to carry the burden yourself, you just have to dump it at the feet of Jesus, let God solve the problem. It's been a famous passage, but people don't realize that there's a yoke you gotta carry here for the burden to be free. All right, this is going to be the eye-opening part. Look at verse 28. Come unto me, all ye that labor and are heavy laden, and I will give you rest. Take my yoke upon you and learn of me, for I am meek and lowly in heart, and ye shall find rest unto your souls. For my yoke is easy and my burden is light. To get that burden off, you need to take that yoke. You know what your problem is? Your problem is you're so used to dumping the burden on God, but you never take His yoke. That's why you have no rest.
1: Good.
0: And that has been the greatest eye-opener to me. Until I surrendered and accepted the problem, the trial, the yoke that God has given to me, finally, my burden fell off. But I promise you this, if you're so used to dumping burdens, and you can do all you want, dumping your burdens to the Lord and, you know, to God, but that don't mean you're that doesn't mean you're free from some kind of carrying.
1: Right.
0: That's your problem. You brainwash yourself into thinking there's nothing that I have to carry that. No, that's the American mentality. Dumping it on somebody else, see? No, how you get those burdens off is you accept the yoke God has given to you.
1: Right.
0: You might say, really? Yeah, because how many of you are witnesses that until you've accepted the yoke God gave to you, those burdens that you had of sleepless nights, and that the hurt inside the heart and the trials you thought were impossible finally fell off. But because you're so used to running away from the problems and the burdens, you know what happened? Your burden became greater. If you dump burdens, your burden becomes greater. How the burden goes off is God says, "This is my yoke. Take it." Your problem is you fear that yoke. It's too hard for you. That's why Jesus lovingly, patiently assures you, "My yoke is easy. So please take it so your burden can finally come off and you can be free."
1: Amen.
0: Would you come to this altar today and will you finally accept that yoke? If you will not take that yoke, you're still carrying a heavy burden on your seat. Every head bowed and every eye shut.

Lord. No matter, you know, what time of day it is, we can always get something from the Lord. And I appreciate the preaching that's been going on this week. And I appreciate the folks that have come in, new people I've met. And, you know, camp meetings are special, you know. I really didn't understand them until I first got into this one 18 years ago. Some of you got two years more on me on this meeting here. But when we first came here, it was 18 years ago. It didn't even seem like that long, but I'll tell you, we've enjoyed it. We've brought, I think one time, 118 Navajos came. And, I think the white people circled their wagons that week. And then they found out that it was friendly Indians. Amen. Amen. And nothing like good saved people to be around. Amen. And it's good, amen. So I appreciate that. And Lightners have been just been growing, real special place in my heart. They come out all over Arizona, and you know, enjoy the week with us and eat that dust. And I mean, come away saying we're coming back again. If the Lord don't come, we'll be back. And they've always been an encouragement to me. And that song they sung, you know, about he had to reach way down. I can identify with that. Amen. I'm a former drunk. Just low down, no good, Indian drunk, you know, when God found me. And I'll tell you what, there wasn't much further down I could go when the Lord found me and picked me up and changed my life. And I thank the Lord for that. And every time they sing that, man, it just gets a hold of me, you know, and, takes me back to that place. Amen. That small gymnasium. That Sunday morning. I'm still kind of drunk, you know. Some of you drunks, you know what I'm talking about. You've been out 2 or 3 o'clock in the morning. You come home and you're still drunk. And you're hunting a bottle maybe that you left behind or something, you know. You're trying to hunt for it. And because you're drunk, but your hangover is starting to kick in. So you're miserable. And I remember my wife and my son coming into the room and saying, you know, you told that preacher yesterday. I don't know if you remember. You was pretty... you know, pretty drunk, but you told him that you'd come to church and that's where we're going. You're coming. I remember my boy said, Daddy, you promised him and I've never seen you break a promise. And boy, I thought, man, as bad and as miserable as I am right now, I need to keep that promise. What would happen, you know, later down the road, you know, that the opinion that my son had of me would not be what it really is. And I turned out to be a farce, you know. So I said, Lord, I don't know you. I don't know anything about you. I don't know what the preacher said, but I'm just going to get up and go to church. That was the first time I ever said anything spiritual in my life. And I went and, boy, I tell you, that 11:20 that morning, man, a new man moved in here. I tell you what, the snow was blowing in February morning. And man, I'll tell you, it was cold, but I could have sworn the sun was shining. The birds were singing. And I'll tell you, we got home and, man, we just had a little, you know, one family revival at the house. God got in there and just started stirring around. And my son still remembers this. We got rid of all the booze in the house. And, you know, he just said, Dad, what are we doing? And I said, we'll get rid of all this stuff. And I remember the following Thursday when the preacher came by. I was at work and asked my wife, he said, how's the husband? She said, you know, he is completely changed. She said, I can't understand what really happened to him. And the preacher said, why, you sound disappointed. You want him back the other way? She said, no, that's not what I mean. She said, you know what, come to find out, first camp meeting we went to, 3 o'clock in the morning, my wife came to me and she said, honey, I'm lost. I'm not saved. And all night she said, I'm trying to go to sleep. And I kept thinking that preacher, what he said tonight, you must be born again. Amen. And Brother Ernest Best preached that message. You must be born again. And my wife couldn't go to sleep. She woke me up and 3 o'clock in the morning, we sat in that kitchen. I took my Bible, led my wife to the Lord. Man, we went back in the bedroom. She went off to sleep, and then I couldn't sleep.
Amen. Why don't you take your Bibles this morning, Titus chapter number 2. Let's read a couple of verses there, and then I got another verse I'm going to read here in a little bit. Titus chapter number 2, verse 13. The Bible says, looking for that blessed hope and the glorious appearing of our great God and our Savior, Jesus Christ, who gave Himself for us that He might redeem us from all iniquity and purify unto Himself a peculiar people, zealous of good works. These things speak and exhort and rebuke with all authority. Let no man despise thy youth. Now, excuse me, despise thee. And then over there in Philippians chapter 1, I'm just going to read a couple of verses here. I want to begin there. Verse number 21. For to me to live is Christ, and to die is gain. Amen. But if I live in the flesh, that is in the fruit of my labor, this is the fruit of my labor, yet what I shall choose I wot not. For I am in a strait betwixt two, having a desire to depart and to be with Christ, which is far better. Nevertheless, to abide in the flesh is more needful for you. And having this confidence, I know that I shall abide and continue with you all for your furtherance and joy of faith. Let's go to the Lord in prayer. Father, we ask you this morning, Lord God, thanking you again for your blessing. We ask you, God, to help us. Lord, we're just simply preachers, Lord God, that just take the word of God.

0: Lord, for what it is, and to preach it to people as they are, Lord, and Lord, only you can put the power to it, and God, I pray that you give me the hearts and the ears of these people, and help me to preach, Lord God, what you laid on my heart. Father, I pray that you just have your way in everything here this morning. God, we thank you for how God already stirred in here this morning. We thank you, Lord, for just the blessing of being able to be in the midst of people, Lord God, who love you and who appreciate you, and Lord, who look for your coming. And I pray, Lord God, that you'll just continue, Lord, to give us strength and encourage us, Lord, along the way. And Lord, we'd be careful to thank you for all your goodness and all your guidance, Lord God. And we ask these things in Jesus' name. For his sake we pray. Amen.
1: Amen.
0: You know, in Titus chapter number 2, I read those verses, and it got me to thinking about something. You know, America, this past week, July the 4th, turned 238 years old. This country that I call home is not what she used to be. But I love my country. Amen. I'm happy and blessed to not only have been born here, but to be able to live in a country that is called land of the free, home of the brave. And you know, I enjoy the blessings of God in this great country. I'm glad I was born where I was born.
1: Amen.
0: I could have been born 300 miles south and ended up in Mexico, where I live. But you know, I could have been born further north and been born in Canada or somewhere else. But America is still the greatest country in the world.
1: Amen.
0: Amen. But you know what? I think that America at one time was the hope of this world. Because of the forefathers that laid down, you know, all the constitution and all the things having to do with running this country. But in recent years, we have lost a hope that we once had. Because you know what? We, at one time, our hope was in God. But we have shifted our hope in God to a hope in government. I don't need to go over what I've heard throughout the last election about Obama talking about hope, distorting that word hope, and talking about how he was the hope. And you know what? Our folks have lost hope in everything in America. Everywhere I go, I think about how people have lost hope in the future. Amen. You can't even do anything anymore. We got the environmentalists to thank for that, the tree huggers, and you know, all that wicked crowd, you know, that talks about global warming. And you know what? We got them to thank for the future. They put a real, a real gloomy future in the eyes of people. And people have kind of given up hope on the future. And then the families. Today, the families are all over have been affected in some way by the moral and the social tragedies that are going on. I mean, in our churches today, this week we've been addressing some things concerning the condition of our churches, the temperature of our churches, not what they used to be. I mean, some of you pastors could testify to this. You've lost folks that have stuck with you for a long time. People that you thought had never turned their back on God. People that you thought had never walk away from the church that they said they love and they would raise their kids in there. And you know, they turned their backs on it. And you see people walk out the door, you know, and it's all because they lost hope. They lost hope in a lot of things. We're paying, you know, we lost hope in the finances. You know, we're paying for far more for things, simple things that we thought, you know, that would never happen. You know, when I graduated, you know, back, and, you know, in the early 70s, the future was bright for me. And you know what? And I had a lot of things in mind that I could do, but I can't say that for my kids. My kids, you know, today, you know what? Things are not what they used to be. I remember back home, we were just content with simple things. I grew up on a reservation, but my dad had land and he worked that land. And, you know, I believe the hope of America lies in these verses here this morning that I read. There's still hope for America. There's still, America could still become a nation that, can instill hope in the rest of the world again. But it just depends on a few things. And I want to preach this morning about that. Is America still got hope? I believe it does if we do some things. First of all, in verse number 13, it says, looking for that blessed hope, the glorious appearing of our great God and our Savior, Jesus Christ. I want to say it depends upon, number one, our faith. I'm talking about real faith. I'm talking about the faith that built this country, that built this great nation that we live in. The faith of these men that got up and weren't afraid, folks, to say what needed to be said and to lead and to plow across this country. Amen. I'm talking about the faith and belief of the Lord. You know, Bible said they were looking for the coming of the Lord Jesus Christ. You know, I like that. Paul said it best. He said, I am caught betwixt two, having a desire to depart. And he said, to be with Christ, which is far better. But he said, because you need me, I'm going to stay here, you know, for a while. And I can imagine Paul, you know, but from a dark, lonely Roman prison, Paul is faced with an ultimate fate. He's faced with the fact that, you know what? He was ready to meet this fate. If he died and went to heaven, so be it. And then he said, but that will be fine with me. But if he lived, so be it. That was fine. He had an earthly home and he had a heavenly home. It didn't matter what he saw next. You know, and I think about that here. And, you know, I thought about Paul. My son said this. He said, that verse there, for me to live is Christ and for me to die is gain. Well, I'm straight betwixt two, having a desire to depart and to be with Christ, which is far better. He said, my son said, don't it make you want to go? And I said, yeah, it does make us want to go. I wish this thing would just be over. I wish the Lord just close the curtain on this thing and just move on to glory. Amen. It wouldn't bother me, folks. But you know what? I'd rather leave here and go be with Him than to go drive 26 hours back home. Amen. That's a long drive. Amen. I'm not as young as I used to be, man. I gotta pull off the road and, you know, I gotta take some siesta and, you know, I gotta do a lot of stuff. Now I'll come dragging in there, you know, here next week, you know, but I'll tell you, I'd much rather just leave here and go straight to glory. Amen. I'm looking forward to the Lord to come, but folks, in our text, there's a struggle that is going on in Paul's heart. There's a place that blessed his heart. Hey, if heaven don't bless your heart, there's something wrong with you. Amen. Listen, I've preached about it. I've read about it. Folks, I've always commented about it. I've never been there. But don't you worry, brother. My soul is still longing for that wonderful place. But one of these days, all our troubles will be over. All our trials will end. Folks, I'm telling you, one of these days, folks, we're not going to sit up there and say, hey, you remember what happened down there? Ain't nobody going to talk about that. Thank God the former things are passed away. Amen. Thank God we'll not remember those things again. Hey, we're looking for a greater time than you ever see on the face of this earth. You know, he said, I'm a winner either way. Amen. Paul said, don't matter. He said, I'm a winner either way. It reminds me of a lady. We got warned by illustration, but I'm going to give you one anyway. Amen. A lady was standing on the deck of a ship in a terrible storm. And this lady was standing there, and one of the crewmen walked out into the deck, and he saw her. He said, ma'am, you need to get inside. He said, ma'am, you know, there's a big storm. It's dangerous for you to be out here. You could get swept away. And that lady looked at that man. He said, sir, I've got a daughter in New York where I'm going. But she said, but I also got one in heaven. And it doesn't matter to me which one I see next. Amen. Hey, that'll be our attitude today. Amen. As bad as it gets and as bad as it's gotten today, folks, we ought to still remember that the Lord, hey, He's the same yesterday, today, forever. And He said, I'm coming. Look out. He's coming. Amen. You know what? I get stirred up by this stuff. Amen. I'm thinking about the fact that, you know what? I said it depends on your faith. You know, I thought about that verse over in Psalm 121. Where David said, verse 1, I look unto the hills from whence cometh my help. My help cometh, you know, in the Lord. Amen. Amen. There's a time when these Navajos used to look to the hills.

0: You know, I was raised, you know, on a reservation, and with 15 other kids. My daddy raised a bunch of kids. And sometimes the crops would fail. And sometimes, you know what? It didn't seem like we was going to make it. Sometimes, you know what? The animals didn't get fed enough, so they'd be lean. You know? But somehow, my dad would always come through.
1: Amen.
0: So we always make it. And you know what? My dad was a lost man. But boy, I tell you what. I look back now and I say, man, he sure had a lot of faith.
1: Amen.
0: Man, I'm telling you, to raise that many kids in those times. And my mom would sit there and she'd say, this is nothing. She said, when I was a little girl, he said, war broke out somewhere. And Americans send their troops there. And she said, we had to ration everything. She said, we go to the store and get coffee, maybe just a handful, to last us through a whole month. And she said, there was people. He said, my siblings, he said, they lived further away. They wouldn't get to the store, but he said, it got to the point where they would take and cut the tongue off their shoes and boil them and eat them. And just to survive. And she said, well, I'll tell you what. He said, yeah, your daddy, he's gone everywhere to make sure that that never happened to his family. Because he believes, he said, in time, something's going to come and it's going to change and things will get better. And you know what? That's the kind of attitude that I have today. As bad as it is, folks, someone is coming. And someone's going to make it better. Someone's going to iron out everything. Amen. Somebody's going to take care of this situation. And His name is Jesus. Looking unto the appearing of our great God and our Savior, the Lord Jesus Christ. Amen. Listen, we need to get back to God, looking for His glory. Hey, when He comes, folks, a lot of people will be taken by surprise. And people that didn't like you, that people didn't care for you, they're going to miss you. Amen. We're going to be missed. Amen. I'll tell you what, folks, we're going to be on the other side enjoying all that God has for us. We need to get back to, you know what? Putting our focus back on the Lord Jesus Christ. You know, Paul said it this. He said, nevertheless, to abide in the flesh is more needful for you. You know what, Paul? I don't believe he fought this thing. Paul had a desire to die, but he had a desire also to live. He had a desire to die to go to a better place, but he had also a desire to live with a burdened people. He said, there's some people here that are burdened. And you know what? It's a desire that he could not fight. I mean, listen, the Bible says in verse 21, for me to live is Christ and to die is gain. It was a life filled with meaning. I mean, this is a statement of purpose and meaning. Amen. It's a true meaning of life for Paul. You know what? I ask you this. What is the meaning of life for you? Why are you here? What are you doing here? I mean, there's a story about a man, you know, they said that there was a very cautious man who never laughed or played. He never risked. He never tried. He never sang or prayed. And when one day he passed away, his insurance was denied. For since he never really lived, they claimed he never died. Amen. Well, I don't want that kind of testimony. Amen. I want to cut out of this thing shouting. Amen. I want to leave this world and leave a mark that somebody's been there. Amen, folks. I'm telling you. Well, you know, I was talking about my dad having faith when I was a little boy. He let grandma take us to church. And we'd go to church and this big fat Baptist preacher get up and tears in his eyes. And he'd cry and I'd sit back there and laugh and throw spitballs. And, you know, not even have a care in the world. But, you know, God was already working. And in the midst of that, you know, one day, you know, I when I got saved, I came to the altar and that preacher preached about the mission work around the world. I went to the altar and I was kneeling there and God began to stir my heart about how there was a need here among your people. People need to go tell the devil about the gospel. And I thought, not me, God, we're just going to pray that God send another white missionary with a big RV, brother, amen, and just bring out here and save the rest of the reservation. And God said, we're not going to do that. You need to get up and go. And I'll tell you, that really scared me half to death. I was quiet all the way home till about a couple miles from the house. My wife said,

Why'd you go to the altar? And I said, you first. And she told me, she said, God spoke to me, said, whatever your husband decides to do, you need to get in there and you need to do what he wants you to do. And she said, so I told God tonight, Lord, whatever my husband's going to do, that's what I'm going to do. He said, now it's your turn. What are you going to do? And I said, tonight I just got up off the altar and I told God that I'd go wherever he wanted me to go. And man, I'll tell you, listen, the first church I ever pastored, now not City Baptist Church, it's been 29 years, it's still there. The same pastor's still there, still preaching, still staying with the stuff. Amen, still looking for that blessed hope. Amen. Hey, folks, I'm talking about folks, God being able to take care of the situation and run this thing like the way it's supposed to be run. If we'll just follow and do what he says, God will get things done. And then all of a sudden, when it's over, we'll just be ushered out of here. Paul's statement shows us the meaning of life was Christ. What is the passion in your life? What's the purpose of your life? It was a life filled with meaning. I don't know about you, but I want my life to have meaning. Amen. I may not know very much, but I tell you what, I know God. That's enough. God's dealt with me in many ways, and, you know, in ways that I never thought He would. And that day at the altar, God took me back to that fat Baptist preacher that was crying. And when he was crying, he said this. He said, Lord, raise up these Indian boys. One of them. Let him be a missionary to his people. He said, I'm dying out here. My wife is in and out of the hospital. Don't look like we have very many days left. But Lord, would you just raise up one of these boys to be a preacher? Then win his people. I'm an answer to that prayer. I never got to meet Brother Rady. That was his name. You know, personally, after I got saved and got called to preach, and I never got to go see him. The day we went back to my hometown to start a church, somebody told me that he had been dead a couple years already. He had gone to glory. So I didn't get a chance. But at the same time, my pastor died and he went to glory. And I said, can you imagine the conversation going on in heaven? And I thought about the fact that, you know, what a blessing to be able to have a purpose in life. I may never accomplish anything else, but I like what I'm doing. I'm excited about what I'm doing. Folks, I'm glad that God called me to ministry. Paul had a great testimony that a Christian could have. To Paul, it was a devotion he could not fail. Amen. He loved the fact that he could, you know, that he could just serve the Lord. You know, his desire was not to fight. His devotion was not to forsake. He accepted everything Christ told him to do. You know, we need to get back to just accepting what God told us to do. Just to take up the course, and, you know, just take up the responsibility that God told us to have today. You know, I'm saying that because it not only depends on our faith, but it depends on our focus. Where's your eyes set? Where are you looking at? You know, we need to focus back on not only His glory, but the greatness of our God. Look what it says in Titus. It says this, look, it says there, looking unto for that blessed hope, the glorious appearing of the great God and our Savior, Jesus Christ. I don't know, folks, but our God, according to the Word of God, and I don't know what you believe, but our God is a great God. The Bible says unto Him that is able to keep you from falling and to present you faultless. Wow. Man, I'll tell you what, I'm glad that everything ever done in the past is under the blood. I'm looking forward, folks, to meeting the Lord. Yeah, we're going to the judgment seat of Christ, and that kind of puts a fear in my heart, knowing of the people that we're going to stand there with. But folks, I'm going to be there and I'm going to say, I'm glad I'm in. I'm glad God counted me in. Amen. You know, one of the best things about being a Christian is that in the middle of the storm, that faith comes up. In the middle of a trial, that faith comes up. And like Paul, when he was sailing, he said, I believe God. With all that crew that was on the boat, he said, I believe God. And I believe it's going to be like he said. I mean, just calm the spirit of everybody.
Right in the middle of a storm, he'd say, you know what? That's what we need to do, Christian. We need to do today, right in the middle of all the turmoil, the trials, the troubles going on in America, we just need to get up and say, I believe God. I believe God's got this under control. I believe God's running this boat. I believe God's been doing everything that, you know, needs to be done, and He knows what to do. You know, I believe that. One of these days, the Lord comes, folks, I'm telling you. See, my hope is not in here. My hope is in heaven. Amen. It's built on nothing less but Jesus' blood and His righteousness. May I tell you, I appreciate the fact that God has done a work in my heart and continue to do work in my heart. We're going to work for the Lord until the Lord comes. And we're going to keep plowing. We're going to keep doing it. We're going to keep doing what God told us to do. You know? And I believe that, you know, one of the best things, best illustrations I have about just enduring and keep going is my father. My father never gave up. Many of the families, many of the men went to drinking and they messed their marriages up, their kids. I got cousins today that are lifelong drunks. They started at 11, 12 year old. And they'll listen to me preach. Or one of them dies, I do their funeral, and I preach to them, and they'll sit there like hardened sinners. And that's what they are. Their dad taught them that. Their dad showed them that. And that's the only life they have. They have no hope. They have no future. They have nothing. And I come in there and I tell them about, you know, what God did. You know, my mom used to be a bank in a little place we live called Vanderwagen. Every person that ever came by was working somewhere in town had to come by our place, and they would come by early in the morning and knock on the door and say, Mary, my mom's name is Mary. Mary, can we borrow $10? We need to get some gas. Yeah, we'll give back to you Friday. And my mom would always say that this is not the bank, but it was the bank. Everybody came by. And sometimes on Friday they came back and they pay her back. And when it was payday for mom, we'd all show up down there, hoping that we get a piece of that. And then she'd say, no, this money's already spent, kids. You go hit up your daddy, you know, he's working, you know. But I'll tell you, despite all that, things always worked out. Dad always made ends meet. He always took care of things. Well, that's the blessing of being born in America. I mean, I had a lot of stuff, but folks, I'm glad that I appreciate what God's given me. Some of you young people probably, you know what? It'd be good just to get into some trouble, you know, troubling times, and might build your faith up. Might help you along the way. I mean, get into some problems, you know, that, you know, you're not expecting. And, you know, trouble is something that we like to avoid. Some of you older Christians, we talk about the good old days. But we've never teach our kids about the good old days. We've never implemented or we never improvised to them what we went through and tell them that you can make it. You don't need too many things. You don't need all this stuff. You can make it just like this. One of my biggest problems right now is my cell phone. I still haven't figured it out yet. My son and my daughter gave me an iPhone. Man, I'm telling you, my son says, I'm calling you. You didn't even answer yet. My wife picks it up. She says, you know, the answering machine is off. And she turns it on. Then when you don't use it for a certain amount of time, it goes off by itself. So then when somebody calls me, I don't even know. I said, what a blessing. I'm still living in the 70s and 80s. But you know what? The church's still running. Hey, the people are still doing good. When they got trouble, they get in touch with me. They don't have to flip something open right away and do it. I mean, it just, everything. You know what? We are so advanced in our life that we just kind of move God out of our lives. And that's why we got troubles all over America. And what we need is we need to get back to looking for the glorious appearing of our great God and Savior. Hey, folks, if we believe this book, we ought to act like it. We ought to live like it. We ought to say, hey, listen, I don't care what happens. The Lord's still in charge and He's coming, so I might as well take care of business here. He's about to show up. Man, we need to show, you know, look at His greatness again.
And then I want to say we need to see His goodness. God's been good to me. God's been good to you. As bad as society is, and as bad as the world treats us, there's not any one of us tonight, this morning, can point finger at God and say, God, you didn't do this, you didn't do that. God has been good to us. In this last year, people are saying that people are leaving church and all this, you know, and amidst all that, we had 18 people get saved in our church. I told people, I said, you know what? We need to get back to caring for people. Amen. And we had a woman stand up in our church. She said, I'm going to go to the hospital Sunday afternoon. She went Sunday afternoon. We'll start going to the hospital. She started winning people. Amen. She bring names of people, said, these people got saved. Amen. Then another lady, another guy with his wife said, we're going to go down to the nursing home. And we're going to go and just sing with them and do something. And man, we got people coming from the nursing home. They come to our church and say, man, I didn't know this church was way out here. I would never known if these guys wouldn't come. And then, of course, Brother Cody and Leo, you know, they inherit a bunch of young people. I think all of them kids, 12 of them got saved. And, here a week ago, two of those girls were told by their uncle because they could never go back to their mama and daddy. These are throwaway kids, folks. What kind of a parent throws away their children? One of the two prettiest girls I know, Kalissa and Amber, 11 and 12 year old girls. And they just left. They just threw them out. And the uncle finally comes, and he comes to his senses, and he said, well, I'm going to adopt them. Well, he took them home one weekend. And all Amber did was quote verses. Uncle, you shouldn't do that. You shouldn't say that. The Bible says. And then Kalissa said, you know, I wash his dishes. I swept it, cleaned out his house. He said he had beer bottles and all kinds of nasty stuff, and I threw it all away. He said, where's my books? Where's my this? And he said, Uncle, we threw it all away because we can't live with you like this. Sunday morning, they're not supposed to be in church. They're supposed to be with their uncle. Lo and behold, they come in there with the van, and they come walking out the van. And Amber comes walking up to me, and I'm standing at the pulpit, and she comes walking to me. She puts her arm around me, and she said, preacher, I love you. She said, I don't ever want to leave here. This is my home. My wife started crying. She said, yeah. Would you be my daddy? And I said, what's going on? You're here this morning. She said, my uncle said he couldn't adopt us because he can't take what happened over the weekend. You know what? Them girls are well on their way to serving God. And then Kalissa came over. She said, my sister, she offended my uncle, so we can't go. But she said, I guess we'll just be like this till the Lord comes. Then Amber said, even so come, Lord Jesus. That's just young folks coming to church, wanting to serve God, wanting to be around God. And some of us, we've gotten so good at this that we're not looking for Him. We're not expecting Him to do something. God help us. America can still be saved. He still can get right. But it has to begin with us. Where's our faith? Where's our focus? Amen. Father, we thank you this morning. God, we ask that you touch our hearts, Lord. Tender our hearts this morning. God, help us to set our eyes upon that glorious appearance of our great Savior, the Lord Jesus Christ. Lord, you sure are a great God. You're a gracious God. You're a good God. Lord, there's nothing that you've ever done, Lord God, to offend us. But Lord, you've always been for us. And God, this morning, may we remember, remind us this morning how good we have it here, not only in church, but in this country. Let us not take it for granted. Let us step out by faith this morning and say, I'm going to do all I can to finish this out. Yes, I have a desire to depart, to be with Christ, which is far better. But it's needful for people around me.
I stay burdened for them until the Lord comes. Help me to stay busy, Lord. Bless our service this morning. Thank

0: All right, folks, we got a song here. It's going to be about the prodigal son. And it's a sad story about how this prodigal got away from his father. But the good news is he came back. And so I'm going to play it, but I'm going to play it in the key of F. It's got to be in the key of F. Feeling footloose and fancy free, a feather-brained fella faced his fond father, a formidable figure, to find a fast way to get his father to fork over the family finances. He then fled afar off from the farm to foreign fields and fretted his fortune, feasting fabulously and following fun and foolishness with his faithless friends. Then forlorn and for sure forsaken by fickle friends, since folly had finished his finances, he found a foreign fella who forced him to be a feed flinger to filthy fat swine in the farmyard. Finally he saith, "Phooey, my father's flunkies are fed more food than I find and fare far fancier." So, forsaking fate, friends, and folly, he forsooth fled that farm to find his fond, faithful father. And finding him, he saith, "Father, I have flunked. I have foolishly flung away my fabulous fortune and forfeited the family's favor. However," the fine, faithful father fell on his fuzzy neck with an affectionate kiss on his face and said, "Fit his filthy feet with the finest and find the best ring for his finger and fast. Fetch the fatted fatling and we shall feed and frolic frivolously till filled full. For the fine, fair son, though he foolishly followed the flesh and failed, did flee and forsake to come forward forcefully famished and is now free from his fetters, found and forgiven."
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1: This is the classic passage in Job chapter 1 of Job, a righteous person undergoing tribulation and suffering because of the devil. The devil gave the challenge to God, and the devil said, if Job is really a righteous person, try making him suffer, and he'll curse you to your face. It's a classic passage of people who undergo suffering and what to do when the devil attacks and God allows suffering. In Job chapter 1, notice in verse 1, there was a man in the land of Uz whose name was Job. And the man was perfect and upright and one that feared God and eschewed evil. Notice in verse 7, and the Lord said unto Satan, whence comest thou? Then Satan answered the Lord and said, from going to and fro in the earth, and from walking up and down in it. And the Lord said unto Satan, hast thou considered my servant Job? That there is none like him in the earth, a perfect and an upright man, one that feareth God and escheweth evil. Then Satan answered the Lord and said, doth Job fear God for naught? Hast thou not thou made an hedge about him and about his house and about all that he hath on every side? Thou hast blessed the work of his hands, and his substance is increased in the land. But put forth thine hand now and touch all that he hath, and he will curse thee to thy face. And the Lord said unto Satan, behold, all that he hath is in thy power. Only upon himself put not forth thine hand. So Satan went forth from the presence of the Lord. And you'll know from verse 13 through 19, Job has undergone suffering after suffering after suffering after suffering. And how Job responds is in verse 20. Then Job arose and rent his mantle and shaved his head and fell down upon the ground and worshipped and said, naked came I out of my mother's womb, and naked shall I return thither. The Lord gave and the Lord hath taken away. Blessed be the name of the Lord. In all this Job sinned not, nor charged God foolishly. What if we were in Job's case? How would we respond to suffering? Well, we have to understand that a lot of cases in suffering, that Satan, he does hate the child of God. And because you have an enemy, if you believe he exists, and if you really believe that he does hate you, he don't care what happens to your life, and he will do whatever it takes to make sure that you undergo the heaviest stress, the heaviest pain that you can ever bear. And a lot of times Christians don't know what to do. Have you undergone

0: demonic attacks recently. I've been getting people from this church about the devil's been attacking them in this one. The devil's been attacking them in this one. And then how things are colliding. Usually after summer camp or before a blowout, I usually see that devil attacking. And you know why, right? Because you got a blessing from God, or you're going to get a blessing from God.
1: Yeah.
0: What is the Bible-believing Christian response to this? Are we prepared when we undergo this? I want to ask you this question, and I hope this sermon will help you. What if Satan makes you suffer? Let's pray. Father, it's a serious question that we don't really think much about, and I pray you'll feel within me the power of the Holy Spirit and the cleansing of the blood, and whatever that you can give to me to preach this sermon effectively. God, I am weak, I am broken, I am sinful, I am incapable, so I need all of you, Father. Use me once more. In Jesus' name we pray. Amen. Verses 1 through 5 in Job chapter 1. Verses 1 through 5. Notice right here that Job, he's the one who's perfect upright. He feared God. He hated evil. You'll notice right here that he was incredibly blessed at verse 3. You'll also notice that Job is such a good person that in verse 5, he would not only pray and seek forgiveness for his sin, but he'll pray and seek forgiveness for other people's sins. He prays on other people's behalf. As a matter of fact, if you look at the last chapter of Job, God knew that Job would usually intercede on people's behalf. So he said to Job's three friends, I'm not going to forgive you unless you get Job to intercede on your behalf. I mean, Job was such a righteous man, such a good man, that he would do better than most of us Christians.
1: Right.
0: I mean, he hated evil. How much would you hate evil? He would sanctify others, pray for others, ask God's forgiveness for others. How often would you and I do that? We usually concentrate ourselves, don't we? So Job is such a righteous person. So the question is, why would a man like that, who's probably better than you and I put together, God would let him suffer? Now, I know the typical Christian answer. The typical Bible-believing Christian answer is that righteous people undergo suffering so that they can be rewarded by God in the end. That's the reason why God allows Satan to torment the saved child of God so that the saved child of God can receive the reward. Yea, and all that live godly in Christ Jesus shall suffer persecution. I mean, that's inevitable. Look, I already know that, but think about this. We know that righteous people get persecuted so they can get rewarded. But do you recall what persecution does to the righteous person to get the reward? What does persecution do? It purifies the righteous person so that the person can get the reward. Now, I know some of you are like, I already know of that, Pastor. That's right. Amen. Praise the Lord. No, I don't think you really do know. What does purify mean? It means to clean off the impurities. Now, what does that mean? When God lets persecution happen or suffering happen, it burns off the impure parts out of us. Basically, your sins. Now, isn't that hard to believe? I mean, you're a righteous person. You serve the Lord. You've done nothing wrong. But the Lord lets suffering happen because there's still some sin in you that he has to clean up. Look, I'm not talking about chastisement here, where a saved child of God is messing up in sin and God has to let him suffer something so that he can learn his lesson, repent of the sin, and get back to God. I'm not talking about that. I'm talking about a righteous person who has no idea, who has no knowledge of committing any sin against God. This is a person who read the Bible, prayed, got rid of all his sins, and made sure he lived for God. Or so he thought. Because what suffering does, and you know this to be true, it pushes us to our limits. It really pounds our flesh. And what happens is the ungodly, sinful parts, the dark parts of our flesh, finally get exposed and come out that we never thought before. You know, I thought that I was a very nice, loving guy until I married my wife. When I married my wife, I realized, man, you're an ungodly, mean, unloving person. But I thought I was. You know why? because when I undergone the relationship with her, we went through the tensions, we suffered much together, and that tension forced the impure, ungodly parts to come out. Now, you and I know that. You might be like a good Bible-believing Christian right now, but what if the devil started to attack you? Would the bitterness come out? Would the wrong thoughts come out? Would even the sins that you thought you got victory over suddenly pop to the scene and you're repeating that habit again? That's the reason why God lets righteous, godly, Bible-believing Christians, yes, even people like Job, who are more righteous than us, to undergo pain to expose the ungodliness inside of us that we never saw. Why would God do something like that? Well, the reason why is if he never did it, then Satan, who knows about your weakness when you don't, the sinful part inside you that's hidden that you don't, when Satan sees that, he could tempt you with something out there that will make you commit something worse if that has not been cleansed by the fire, if that sinful part has not been purified by the fire. See, suffering purifies that dross inside you so you can come out like fine gold. That way, when the devil tempts you in the future or you face the similar scenarios, you're ready. You can handle it. But if you don't go through suffering, God can't burn that impure part out of you. And then the devil's like, oh, I see that. I can take advantage of that with this temptation.
1: Right.
0: And you might fall into that temptation if you're not careful. Does this make any sense to you, or is this a little deep? Basically, if God don't burn off that impure part out of you with suffering, then that sin, that hidden sin you don't know about, is still in you. And then one day in the future, Satan will plan his timetable. He'll have a plan ready. Well, where he's going to make that temptation so big, so much that you want to surrender to, that hidden part, that demon inside you that you never thought was in you, will finally come out, and you mess up in something really, really bad. That's why suffering must happen. Why? There's still some kind of selfishness, self-centeredness, pride, flesh, weakness still in there that must be cleansed. That must be cleansed. Job knew this, but he didn't realize that this purification is related to his sin. Job's a righteous person, but all in all, he has sin in him, and God needed to purify that. Job mentioned at 23 verse 10, but he knoweth the way that I take. When he hath tried me, I shall come forth as gold.
1: Right.
0: There's another reason if God never cleansed Job's impurity inside, his sin inside, then what would happen is he would remain self-righteous, which was Job's problem.
1: Right.
0: You didn't know that? That was Job's exact problem. In Job 32, verse 2, the Bible says, then was kindled the wrath of Elihu, the son of Barachel, the Buzite, of the kindred of Ram. Against Job was his wrath kindled, because he justified himself rather than God. If you want to find Job's sin in the book of Job, it was his self-righteousness. But this is a man that loved God, that served God, that went to church, that read the Bible, that prayed, that was humble too. I don't think he was a prideful show-off. He was a humble guy. But then that suffering hit him hard. And then Job, you know what he was thinking? Like some of you. God, why did this bad thing happen to me?
1: Yeah.
0: What do you mean by me?
1: Okay.
0: You don't deserve it?
1: Okay.
0: You're good?
2: That's good?
0: You've done so much work for the Lord? Aren't you a good boy? You know what happens is that if God doesn't cleanse that sin in you with suffering, what's going to happen is that suffering makes us see our weaknesses, right?
2: Yeah.
0: When God pushes us to our limit area, the weak parts come out. That's what suffering does. But here's the problem now. If that weak part is not exposed by suffering, then what could happen is this. Then if not suffering, there's going to be other scenarios we go through that our weak parts are going to be pushed or exposed. And here's our part. Like, you know, when our weak part gets exposed, maybe it's laziness, but you thought you got the victory over laziness, and then you read your Bible and prayed faithfully every day. I've done it. And then here comes the tempter tempting you. Oh, aren't you tired? Oh, it was a long day at work. You've been going through a stressful time at home. Your health is so bad. But you overcame that and you read your Bible and pray. Now, what I would do after that is I would go, man, praise the Lord. I overcame that by the grace of God. But you don't realize that kind of statement could be unconscious pride. Because there are other people who might be lazy out there who skip their Bible reading and prayer. And then here you are ministering to those people. Here you are fellowshipping with those people. And as you're ministering or fellowshipping with those people, you know what goes on in your mind? Because it will go on in my mind. If that person keeps yielding to laziness again and skips Bible reading and prayer again, what happens is there's frustration in you. And you go, look, I was able to overcome laziness. Why can't you do that too? I know it's hard. It's not easy. I've been down the road like you, but I can overcome it. You can overcome it too. Well, there's truth in that statement, but you don't realize this. That's a little bit of pride in there. Why? Because you thought you overcame the laziness because you were strong enough. Because you resisted well. Whereas the other person wasn't as strong as you. Didn't resist it well enough. So you're not at fault, but it's that person's fault. That's what's going to happen. And that's self-righteousness. I'm better than you. I handle temptation better than you. I serve God better than you. That's what happens if you're not careful. Hey, did you ever thought about this? You ever thought about maybe the reason why you were able to do your Bible reading and prayer and overcome laziness is because you did not share the same life as that other person who went through the same sinful struggle as you? You don't know what that person's been through.
1: That's right.
0: You don't know. Would you like to share that person's body and mind? How would you handle suffering then? Imagine being in that person's guilt and frustration with sin. Self-defeatist attitude. You think that your self-righteousness will encourage that person to get back and serve God? See, that's the danger. That's the reason why you got to realize, hey, the reason why, let's be honest, the reason why you overcame laziness is truly by the grace of God. Not because of your strength, not because you did a good job, it's truly by the grace of God. He put you at a place and a position where you were better able to yield to Him and conquer sin.
2: Yeah, that's good.
0: Everything we go through in life, we have to realize is truly by the grace of God. I didn't preach well because I went through sleepless nights and I racked my brain to preach you a good sermon. It's because of the grace of God of what He put me in my life back then. I was raised to work hard. I was trained to discipline myself. I'm used to going through sleepless nights preaching a great message. I was raised in Sunday school class listening to great preachers. That's why, because God put me in those scenarios and bless me with those things, I'm able to preach you this message. Not because I'm such a great preacher. Do you understand? And that's the problem with Bible believers nowadays. They got so much pride in them. Self-righteousness. Stop thinking highly of yourself and just thank God instead. Give all the credit to God's grace. The second point is, so my first point is righteousness of Job. My second point is rivalry over Job. Rivalry over Job. If you look at verses 6 through 8 here, notice that Satan comes before God, and then God asks Satan the question at verse 7. And verse 8, God challenges the devil. Have you thought about Job? You know, Satan is a rival against you and God. Do you know that in this passage, the Bible says in verse 6, Satan came also among the sons of God who present themselves before the Lord. Verse 7, God says, what have you been doing, Satan? What did Satan answer at verse 7? Enjoying my riches in Babylon. Nimrod and Semiramis are damning thousands to hell and I'm just enjoying a good time. No. In the middle of verse 7, what does it say? Oh, I'm going out committing fornication and adultery like those sons of God back at Genesis 6. No. If you look at the middle of verse 7, it's not, I'm enjoying the riches of this world because now I'm the Lord and the King over it. No. You know what Satan was doing? Going to and fro in the earth, walking up and down in it. You know what that is? He is busy going everywhere, considering God's servants at verse 8. Verse 8, God said, have you considered my servant Job? Satan is day and night, tirelessly.

0: destroying the world. He is on the prowl, so busy trying to get on to you. Now, isn't this interesting that if you read the entire book of Job, I could be wrong, but I looked. Job never mentioned Satan one time. Now, the book of Job mentions Satan, but I'm talking about Job himself. If you look at all of his 12 chapters, I think, of his speech, he never mentioned Satan one time. But God did. God mentioned Satan as a big deal. He mentioned him in 2 chapters, Behemoth and Leviathan. You know what I think? I think it's possible that Job, in spite of being a righteous person serving God, and he's known as the patient person, he was never prepared for spiritual warfare. Because he never thought about the devil. He never thought about the devil when all these bad things happen. It's like everybody, when bad things happen, the typical answer is, it's God's fault. I mean, Job attributed everything to God. Now, it is true, and we're going to discuss about that, how God plays a part, but Job, he didn't think about the devil here. And that's the problem with a lot of us, is that we always attribute every bad thing to God, but we don't think about the devil. The devil is tirelessly, day and night, trying to find your weakness. And you better bet your soul on it that if he finds your weakness, he's going to use that to make you suffer to the worst that he can. That's the devil. As a matter of fact, if you look at Job 41, maybe that's why God had to, when he rebuked Job, he had to tell him about the devil and about battling spiritual warfare when it comes to the devil. Didn't you know that? Look at Job 41. Now notice this ain't, if you believe in this spiritual warfare thing, then you're not going to think Job 41 is a dinosaur, all right? You're going to believe this is real, this is the devil here. Right. If you don't think that this is the devil, then you're going to miss out a nugget, a blessing. In Job 41:1, canst thou draw out Leviathan, Satan with a hook? God's rebuking Job about that. Verse 3, God is making Job think, will he, the devil, make many supplications unto thee? Will he speak soft words unto thee? See, God's making Job think, do you think the devil's going to go soft on you? Don't you ever thought that he wants to kill you? Look at verse 8. Lay thine hand upon him, remember the what? Battle, do no more. Why would God say that to Job? Hey, you have to think about battling spiritual warfare when it comes to the devil. Why would God, in his rebuke to Job, say that to him if Job never had that problem? Maybe that's why God rebuked him on that. You ever thought about that? Think about this. Job, in Job chapter 1, he was enjoying his worldly possessions, what God blessed him with. He wasn't thinking about the devil. The devil could do this. I got to prepare for spiritual warfare. No, he's lost in enjoying the worldly possessions. But the devil is not busy enjoying his worldly possessions. The devil is busy on spiritual warfare to attack Job. You know what your problem is? You're so lost enjoying the world, you're spending more time enjoying the world rather than the devil enjoying the world. The devil, you are enjoying the world, you're spending more time enjoying the world more than the devil would. The devil is more serious. Listen, the devil is more serious on spiritual warfare than you. And you're not opening your eyes. You don't take that seriously after that. If Satan is taking spiritual warfare more seriously than you, you got a problem, friend. And you got to open your eyes and you got to realize spiritual warfare is real. I must prepare to battle against that wicked one in his temptations, in the trials, in the attacks, the darts of the enemy.
1: Keep preaching.
0: If you don't, keep enjoying your worldly life, your everyday life, because that's what you think. And that's why you curse and get bitter at the end, don't you? Because you're so lost, busy enjoying your normal life, the world. And then when something bad happens, oh God, why did that happen? Blah, blah, blah, and something bad. And then you curse, and then you become bitter. Why? That's the fruit

0: of a person who never prepared for spiritual warfare. Because they're so lost enjoying the world. But if you get off of that and finally think about the devil is out there and he's going to get me if I'm not careful, I must be armed and ready, then that end won't come out of becoming bitter at God.
1: Yeah.
0: People, you notice the problem, why, you ever thought about why third world countries, when they suffer so much more, they respond better to God than rich Americans?
1: Wow.
0: Because America is enjoying its normal life, world. And then when something bad happens, then they're like, they get dramatic. They're like, oh, and then they get bitter and some of them become atheists.
1: No.
0: Say that to a bunch of people in third world countries who suffer much worse. Yet they love Jesus Christ. They serve him and they're willing to die for him when being tortured under persecution.
1: Yeah.
0: Get off of that easygoing worldly lifestyle. Otherwise, you will die. The devil will tear you in half. The third point is verses 9 through 12. Reasons against Job. Reasons against Job. If you look at verses 9 through 12, notice that Satan is reasoning with God, right? Does Job really fear you? Didn't you put a hand of protection upon him? So if you take that away, then he's going to curse you. And then verse 12, the Lord is responding that, hey, all of that is in your power. So do what you want, just don't touch him. Did Job hear these reasons between the devil and God up in heaven? No, he didn't. He had no idea. If he did, maybe, just maybe, he would have understood why God allowed the bad thing to happen. And he wouldn't be bitter. You might say, why? Because Job would have discovered that Satan, at verse 12, he has the power, he has the right to do what he wants in the world. Now, what did Satan say to Jesus? All this power is given to me in the world. To whomsoever I will, I give it. What does the devil have? He has the power of death, Hebrews chapter 2 says.
1: Yep.
0: So if he has the power, that means he has the power and the right to do whatever he wants with that. Do you realize that? Taking that into account, what happened when we sinned against God? The Bible says in Romans 5:12, wherefore as by one man sin entered into the world, and death by sin. And so death passed upon all men, for that all have sinned. Death happens to everyone. Pain and death happens to everyone, not because it's God's fault, but the reason is based because of our sin. Because of our sin, painful things have to happen to everyone. With that into account, and Satan in charge of pain and death, doing whatever he wants, you think that Satan's not going to touch your life with pain? He has the perfect right to do it.
1: Right.
0: Understanding that, we can't just blame it to God easily. Now, I know what most of you are thinking. God is all powerful, so he could have stopped it if he wanted to. God is all knowing, so God could have somehow bypassed that where Satan doesn't have to torture my life so much and then keep the rules. My friend, you think that it's easy for God to do that, but I'm going to shock you with this. It's not easy for God. Now, before you accuse me of heresy, let me say it this way. It's not easy for God to go against his attribute, who he is. We can all agree with that. God cannot. He cannot do that. That's why the verse says there are some things God cannot do. God cannot lie.
1: Yes.
0: All right? Oh, God's so powerful and God's all-knowing that he could. No, stop that, all right? There's one thing about what makes God powerful, what makes God all-knowing, what makes God holy, what makes God sinless is his attribute. So he can't go against it. Do you understand?
1: Yeah.
0: All right. It's not easy for God to go against his attribute. What is his attribute? Stop focusing on his all-powerfulness and his all-knowing. Why don't you think about his holiness? What does holiness require? Sin must be paid for. How is sin paid for? Pain and death. Starvation, famine, disease, everything bad in this world. Well, that's pretty extreme. Why would God allow that? You're right. To me and you, it's extreme. But God is not our level of holiness. God is so holy, you burn in hell forever for your sin. Do you understand? That's called holiness. He cannot compromise that. He cannot go against that. So because of holiness, sin must be paid for in the most thorough, in the most horrifying, in the most extreme consequence that you can think of. Otherwise, God cannot be holy. You have to understand that. That's like telling a human being to not breathe, all right? Can a human do that? No, because it's who he is. He has to breathe. God is who he is. He's holy. He can't go against that. If he slides the suffering a bit, then you know what happens? If he slides the pain and death in this world a bit, you know what he's doing? He's going against who he is. He cannot do that. Realizing this, okay, if you still think, no, it's easy for God to do it, it's easy for God to solve the problem of suffering, then you try. Stop blaming God. Why don't you take responsibility and be God yourself? Why don't you be God and follow this rule, okay, if you're going to be God? If you're going to be God, you have to be holy. That means not sliding sin. Otherwise, you cannot be God. You get rid of the meaning of God. Do you understand that? If you're God, you have to. Have to. There's no ifs, option. You have to. If you're God, you have to be holy, who makes sure that sin must be paid in the most extreme manner with pain and death. Because his holiness is extreme. That's how extreme his holiness is. If you're God, you have to do that. And at the same time, Satan has the right to use pain and death to whomever he wants. Why? Because that's the price of sin. And Satan knew that. Why do you think Satan tempted Eve? Because he knew he would get the power after that. All right? That's why Satan did that. So Satan has the right to do whatever he wants to people in the world with pain and death. If you got those two things, and that infects everybody in the world, tell me your reason out of that problem. I challenge you. Tell me. How do you reason it out? Don't say, well, God is all-knowing. He could have done that. No, give me details. Stop putting it all on God. You play God. You be in his shoes. And you use your all-knowing mind and think of something. You can't. Because of his attribute, who he is. Why do you think Satan did the temptation? Genesis 3 gave the challenge at Job 1. Because Satan knows he's not working at God's strengths. He's trying to find any weakness out there, some loophole he can use. Stop blaming God. You be in God's shoes and think. How are you going to reason it out? Well, just wipe it all out. He did. You know that? He did. He wiped it all out, started afresh. Mankind still wouldn't learn their lesson. So what's some other way? Well, he can make mankind not sin. He did that. Mankind still chose to sin. Adam and Eve were sinless, and then they sinned after that. You got, stop blaming God and tell me your reason. You can't. Can you? Let me ask you this question. What if the answer and the solution to reason it out is that I will join them in their pain and death? I will be that substitute and die and be tortured in the most bloody way and take that pain and death upon myself so that their soul can be free from that, and then their body, because it's still infected with sin, it has to undergo, but at the rapture it will be changed. Yeah. All right? Now, what a brilliant God. What an all-knowing God. Don't you think so? Yeah. If you were in God's shoes, would you do that? I wouldn't. Would you? Let them rot. Let the world rot. Sin is on them. Let them suffer the pain and death. But God says, no, I love them so much that I will join them in the pain and death. Understand what they're going through and bear it. Here's the second thing. Do you realize God did that knowing that you would still blame him for being unreasonable? Imagine dying for a bunch of people, being tortured for a bunch of people who's still going to get bitter and mad at you. ungrateful louses. After God, he didn't have to, but he decided to join in the pain and death with us. I mean, wouldn't that be a being you ought to thank, not get bitter and mad? But knowing full well, we stupid human beings will still be bitter and mad at him and still sin on top of that. God was willing to be tortured in our place. Now, instead of blaming God, getting upset, shouldn't there be more of gratitude?
1: Yeah.
0: Because if you were in God's shoes, you wouldn't do that. Is this eye-opening to you about God? That's why in Job chapter 40, if you go to Job chapter 40 and verse 4, Job chapter 40 and verse 4, you know what God did? God told Job everything of his ways, his position. You try to be in my shoes, Job. Who created this? Who created that? Can you tell me? Here are my actions here and there. Can you tell me that? He tried to put Job in God's shoes. That's what he did. And then what did Job say after that? Look at Job chapter 40 and then verse 4. Job answered in verse 4, "Behold, I am vile. What shall I answer thee? I will lay my hand upon my mouth." Verse 5, "I'm not going to speak any further." And then verse 6, God continues. Verse 8, God says to Job, "Are you going to disannul my judgment? Are you going to condemn me so that you can be righteous?" Verse 9, "Hast thou an arm like God?" See what God was doing? You know what got Job to open his eyes? When God put Job into his shoes, make him think about that. That's what you should be reasoning. You got reasons to blame God. Why don't you have reasons to justify God?
1: Okay.
0: Or are you like Job? He justified himself rather than God. Are you like that? Verse 12, if we go back to our main text in Job chapter 1, and then verse 12. Refuge for Job. My next point is refuge for Job. My previous point was reasons against Job. Now, let's be honest. When you and I read verse 12, that's a negative verse. You and I would get troubled. God said to Satan, "All right, go ahead, wreck his life." You and I would go, "Oh, horrible verse," right? You and I would be troubled if we read that. If God said this about you when he talked to Satan, you and I would go, "Oh God, no, please, no." But actually, one is this. One, we've already established from the previous point that it's not God's fault. The second thing is this verse is actually not a verse that should trouble you, but encourage you. You might say, why is that? Because, like I mentioned before from the previous point, this has to happen, all this suffering, all right? Because why? The holiness of God, the heavy, extreme consequence of sin, and the devil having the power and the right. There's no other way around it. If you have something, I mean it. I challenge every one of you to come to me and then give me your reasons. I really mean that, okay? But there is no other way around that, whether you like it or not. So this must happen. So the statement in verse 12 is God recognizing, even though this thing must happen, I will put some form of protection. And I can take that pain and death and use it for something good. So see, God did not compromise his holiness. God made sure the devil did what he wanted with pain and death, and everyone goes through it. But God did he's so all-knowing. He did a bonus. I'm going to turn that into something good. I'm going to turn that into something where I would reward him double. See, that's the thing about God. God, he protects you. You have to understand. A refuge. There is no safer refuge than to be in God's hands, no matter how severe the demonic attack is. Do you understand? No matter how severe Satan might attack your life, you are still safer in God's hand than in anybody else's hand.
1: Amen. Amen.
0: This verse should be a verse of comfort, not a verse of trouble.
1: Yes.
0: You might say, why is that? Because you don't know your limitations, but God knows your limitations better than you.
1: Amen.
0: And he gave a wonderful promise at 1 Corinthians 10:13. There has no temptation taken you, but such as is common to man. But God is faithful, who will not suffer you to be tempted above that ye are able, but will with the temptation also make a way to escape, that ye may be able to bear it. So God gave a promise that he will make sure it doesn't go beyond the limitations. He knows your limitations. When the severity of the suffering hits your limitations, he's going to protect you, keep you there. Amen. He's going to make sure it doesn't break you. I know he can't compromise his holiness. The suffering must be extreme. Yes. You and I have to admit that. You and I have to accept that. Suffering can't just be a regular suffering. Yes. It has to be something extreme if Satan wants to attack you. It has to be something so severe, so extreme, but at the same time, God makes sure that you're intact.
2: Yeah, that's good. Yeah.
0: God knows your limitations better than you. So that's the safety. But outside of God's hands, you got to realize you don't know your limitations. And that's why if you don't know your limitations, the smallest hardship in life can topple you and destroy you just like that. What if the devil cut all hell loose on you? It's better not to be open prey in the world, doing your own thing in life, but rather to be in the hand of God. Yeah. I want to assure you, my friend, no matter how bad your home is right now, no matter how bad your health is right now, no matter how trapped you are in your position or how severe your pain is, you're in the best safety that anyone could ever ask for.
3: Come on, that's good. Yes.
0: That's the refuge. That's the safest. I pity the one who gets outside of God's refuge and thus takes matter in their own hands. Your hands? Your hands? More than God's hands? You better pray the devil don't tear you apart. My fifth point is the ruin of Job. The ruin of Job. If you look at verses 13 through 19, that Job was ruined completely. You'll notice right here that at verse 15, a ruin, and then verse 16, while he was yet speaking, then here comes another ruin. And then verse 17, while he was yet speaking, here comes another ruin. And then verse 18 and onward. Now, that's so horrible. But I would like to suppose something that might be a little eye-opening to you, okay? Now, we know that verses 13 through 19, that's all an attack from Satan, right? Yeah. We all know that verse 13 through 19, we attribute that to the Lord. God allowed it to happen, right? Okay, so we all know that. But I would like to ask you this question. If verse 15, right? Look at that. The Sabaeans fell upon them, took them away. All right, basically the Sabaeans came and took away Job's livestock. If that verse was separated, and then all these other verses weren't there, what would Job think? Oh, I got attacked from the devil and God allowed it to happen. No, Job would think that, hey, this ruin that I went through is like any normal scenario that other people go through. Job was not the only person the Sabaeans fell to steal his livestock. I'm sure there were thousands of other people too. All right? Here's the second thing I want to add, okay? Let's put this a step further. If we look at verse 16, that's plainly God, all right? That's not a normal event. Notice in verse 16, the fire of God. God's name is mentioned that burned up his sheep. Okay, so we know that's God. What if you combine verse 15 and 16 together? Would Job go, oh, all these bad things are happening to me because God let it happen and God's trying to hone me and... No, I think it's possible Job would see verse 16 as God dealing with him, but he will still separate verse 15 as a normal bad thing that everyone goes through. If we separated these verses, the conclusion can come out differently. But it's impossible to separate the verses. Why? Because it's not just 15, 16. It's 13 through 19. They're all connected. They're not separated, okay? Now, I would like to ask you this question. Do you have a connection of all these horrible ruins, these bad events, like Job? No, All right, I can dare say that. Every single person did not go through as bad as Job did. And they didn't have such a coincidence that all these bad things happened at once on the same day. Pretty much the same minute, if not the hour. Okay? They're all connected together. So, God allowed this to happen. It's the devil's fault. I get that. He was attacked by Satan. But if you're not in that same connection of bad events like Job, then why do you act like you're Job and say, oh, the devil's attacking me. That's why bad things are happening. Oh, God, let this happen to me. God's trying to teach me patience. And hey, man, what if you separated your bad events? If you separated your bad event, you would probably realize that, hey, this is actually a normal bad thing everybody else goes through.
2: Wow.
0: You know what would save you a lot of stress and pain? Is if you stop blaming the devil and God and start realizing that this is just a normal thing everybody else goes through. That will save you a lot of stress and self-inflicting pain. So why don't you start separating? What if you separated them? Then maybe you start being more realistic. Here's another thing. When there's something that we know God is trying to deal with us with the trial, we tend to mingle them with other bad things that happen to us that have no connection whatsoever. So let's say you go through five bad things in your life that are normal that everybody goes through, but only one bad thing that God is trying to teach and deal with you. You know what we tend to do? We connect this guy to this guy. And then we're like, God is overwhelming me with hardship and trying my patience, and the devil is really attacking me. No, my friend, it's just this one thing.
2: Yeah.
0: These five things are just normal things everybody goes through. So what's my point? My point is this. Are you mingling what God's dealing with you with the trial with other bad things in life that have no relationship whatsoever? If you do that, that's why you tend to dramatize your problems. See?
2: Yeah.
0: You go, oh, God's trying me. Oh, the devil's attacking me. You're not that special, bud.
2: Right. Right.
0: You're not that special. Maybe if you start to realize these are normal things anybody else would go through in painful scenarios if these things were to happen to them, then probably you'd start to gird up your loins a little bit and start to take life and go through life seriously, more maturely. You know how to be better prepared for Satan's attack? If you don't over-dramatize Satan's attack. If you don't make it bigger than, oh, I can't handle it. Don't make it bigger than you can handle. You'd be surprised how merciful and good and gracious God is to your life. And that those bad things you're going through is unrelated to God or to the devil. It's just things that everybody else is going through. You can disagree with me on that statement, but there is such a thing. The Bible says at Deuteronomy 23:10, if there be among you any man that is not clean by reason of uncleanness, that chanceth him by night, then shall he go abroad out of the camp. He shall not come within the camp. Notice in this passage that chances are actually real to God. So you got a real, there's plenty of verses on that. The leper, if a person gets inflicted with the disease, this person is not thinking, oh, God, let this happen to me because he's trying to teach me a lesson and hold me forth as gold. And no, it just happened because this disease would happen to any other person.
2: That's
0: what that verse pointed out. You know what we tend to do if we were infected with the disease? God is trying my, no, stop. Oh, the devil attacked. No, stop. People in Deuteronomy, lepers in Deuteronomy, weren't thinking like that.
2: Right.
0: There are times that it can chance, that can happen. Why? Because, yes, God is in control of everything. There's no doubt about that. But what God does as the person who's in control, he says, whatever bad things happen, it's going to happen because of the consequence of sin. See, that's God's role. It's not like every minute detail, I'm going to let this bad thing happen from this evil. No, there are verses in Jeremiah that God never even thought of the evil. The only time that he's in control and sovereign is he just lets whatever bad thing happens to happen. Why? Because he allowed that to happen because of our sin. That's his only sovereign role. Don't blame every unfortunate event that God planned this all out and detailed it and made this happen to me. No, it just happens. You could save yourself a lot of trouble if you were to think that way. There are lost people who can take hardships better in life than you Christians.
3: Wow.
0: You know why? Because they're like, this just happens. Everyone goes through it.
2: Yeah, yeah, that's good.
0: Maybe you could save yourself a lot of trouble if you were to think that way.
2: Preaching.
0: The sixth point is the reverence of Job. The reverence of Job in verse 20. Notice that as soon as these bad things happen, Job cursed God. No. In verse 20, Job reverenced God. He worshipped and praised him. Now, in verse 20 through 22, notice that Job did not curse, right? But if you look at chapter 3, verse 1, Job cursed, right? What was the difference in chapter 1, where he didn't curse, versus chapter 3, where he cursed? Look back. Look back before chapter 3. Look at the verse before chapter 3. Look at verse 13. So Job sat on the ground and worshipped and praised the Lord. Is that what it said at verse 13? No, it said, so they sat down with him upon the ground 7 days and 7 nights. That's a long time. And none spake a word unto him, for they saw that his grief was very great. There were 7 days of silence where he did nothing but keep the grief to himself. What do you think is going to happen after that? Boom, then you'll curse. But chapter 1, did he sit on the ground 7 days and... No, he immediately worshiped the Lord. That's a huge difference. There is no greater danger than you are by yourself in silence, keeping all that grief inside you and you do nothing about it. You will get bitter fast. You will get bitter and curse God easily. Why? Because that's how the devil attacks you.
3: Yeah.
0: He will attack you when you're in silence and then those thoughts flood in.
3: Yeah.
0: Those feelings kick in. You're giving so much time for the devil to work on your flesh.
3: Yeah.
0: Give him zero time. Give the devil zero time. This is spiritual warfare. Why don't you fall on your knees and worship God? Because it always worked with you. Whenever you came to church, I know you had a bad day, but at least you weren't by yourself at home with your imagination.
2: Right.
0: It always worked when you came here. It always worked when you sang the hymns. It always worked when you hear another brother going through hardship like you and then you hear their testimony. It always worked when you read the Bible and prayed. It always worked when you were going through the bitterness and the struggle. You immediately surrendered that to the Lord and cried out for help. That always worked when you revered God. There is no greater danger than when you go through suffering is that you just sit still 7 days. And if you only come on a Sunday and you're waiting for 7 days to the next Sunday, that's a lot of time gap for the devil. Like Job, 7 days, 7 nights, and then the grief builds up and bam. That's why some people don't come back to church anymore. They don't serve God anymore. You know what you should do when hardship happens? You should immediately worship God and praise Him. That helps. And you do know that. It does help. It doesn't take away the pain. It doesn't really solve it, but it does help. It keeps it going. My last point is remembrance of Job. Remembrance of Job. If you look at verse 21 through 22, isn't it amazing that this is probably the most famous verses that people remember Job by? Naked came I out of my mother's womb. Naked shall I return thither. The Lord gave and the Lord hath taken away. Blessed be the name of the Lord. In all this Job sinned not, nor charged God foolishly.
2: Wow.
0: This is how we remember Job mostly. But did you forget his cursing for 12 chapters long? How can people forget about that? I mean, Job was talking about his self-righteousness, his complaint, his bitterness. He was cursing his day. I mean, what happened to those 12 chapters? Why doesn't that dawn in our mind? It's only these two little verses that we remember him by. Isn't it amazing how God, isn't this encouraging? Who made that record? The Holy Spirit, not Job. The Holy Spirit. Isn't it encouraging that God ignored all of Job's defects and remembers him more for his patience and suffering? At James 5, 10 through 11. He didn't really talk about Job's complaint. You notice that? He never talked about his bitterness. He never talked about his cursing. We only know that from the 12 chapters we read. But the Holy Spirit never mentioned that about Job. God chose to remember Job by his patience and suffering rather than his defect. And he rewarded him double after that. He didn't think of Job as a failure. He failed the test. He said, no, you passed. I'll reward you double. If you know about God, when you go through suffering, he tends to remember you more for your patience and suffering and rewards you. And all those defects you had in the middle of that suffering, it was just gone. It was just behind you. You and I are a testimony of that. You and I know that.
2: Yeah.
0: You ever thought about this? All that pain and suffering you went through, I mean, in spite of how many times you failed or you got bitter or you got upset or you didn't really live for God like you should have, he still rewarded you. He still blessed you after that.
2: Yeah.
0: What is that called? God is such a good God.
2: Amen.
0: He chooses to remember you,
2: yeah,
0: how you suffer. The patience that you endured through that suffering, not the defects. That's all he's choosing to remember. And he says, that's what I'm going to reward you for. Isn't God so good?
2: Yes.
0: Isn't it encouraging to know that while you're going through your defects right now, right? While Satan's attacking you, that God's just focusing on how much you're enduring it, how much pain you're going through, and yet you try to keep going?
2: That's good.
0: Isn't that encouraging?
2: Yes.
0: You know, we don't remember that ourselves, to be honest. We don't remember all the things that, the good points or the endurance or what we suffered, but God remembers them.
2: Yeah.
0: Didn't you realize this? God remembers your suffering more than you.
2: Wow.
0: I guarantee you this, all the bad things you went through in your life, write me every detail of what happened. You can't. You forgot. I guarantee you this, there were some altar calls you went through where you poured out your suffering to the Lord that you forgot. But God remembered every teardrop that was shed on that altar and kept it in a book.
2: Wow. Amen.
0: Don't tell me God doesn't care.
2: Amen.
0: Psalm 56, verse 8. Thou tellest my wanderings. Put thou my tears into thy bottle. Are they not in thy book? Isn't it comforting to know that my God remembered the pain and the tragedy, the endurance, all that on stuff. Remember me. He would remember that better than me. That God would keep my tears, every teardrop that I shed during suffering that I endured, in his little bottle. You know, God, he wants to do that right now with you. He wants to remember. He wants to record your patience and your suffering, your tears. Here he puts a bottle for you. Why not put your tears in the bottle today? Every head bowed and every eye shut.

0: I have been excited about this meeting for a year. This meeting has changed our lives. And like Brother Joel talked about last night, how he looked forward to Christmas and all the excitement that stemmed around that. I can relate to that in the sense that we were looking forward to what God has for us. I'm going to tell you something, God's not dead. And He's the same yesterday, today, and forever. The problem's not God. The problem ain't His book. The problem's us. Boy, I've just been looking forward to this for so long. And just counting the months down, the weeks down, the days down. Just waiting to get to this place. And I'm not going to leave disappointed. I'm going to get something, amen. I'm not going to walk away from here and say, well, I just wasted my time and money. I ain't wasted nothing. It's been worth it all, amen. And I thank God for that. Take your Bibles with me to the book of Psalm tonight. Chapter 17, verse number 8, Psalm chapter 17. Keep me as the apple of the eye. Hide me under the shadow of thy wings, from the wicked that oppress me, from my deadly enemies who compass me about. They are enclosed in their own fat. With their mouth they speak proudly. They have now compassed us in our steps. They have set their eyes bowing down to the earth, like as a lion that is greedy of his prey, and as it were a young lion lurking in secret places. Arise, O Lord, disappoint him, cast him down, deliver my soul from the wicked, which is thy sword, from men which are thy hand, O Lord, from men of the world, which have their portion in this life, and whose belly thou fillest with thy hid treasure. They are full of children, and leave the rest of their substance to their babes. As for me, I will behold thy face in righteousness. I shall be satisfied when I awake with thy likeness. I want to preach on verse 17 tonight and lift up our precious dear Lord tonight and just preach on the subject of satisfied, satisfied, satisfied. I just want you to know tonight that I'm satisfied in Jesus. I'm satisfied with what He's done. And I'll tell you what's wrong with us tonight. We've gotten satisfied with other things that won't change our life. We've gotten satisfied with the things of normality. But what we need tonight is just get another glimpse like we've had already through the preaching of what Jesus has done for us and come to the place where nothing else will ever take the place of satisfying our heart and satisfying our life like what Jesus can do. Amen. Amen. Our Father, I love You tonight and I thank You, Lord, for what You've done and Lord, for allowing us to be here. God, we've just looked so forward to what God You have in store for us this week. And Lord, I pray tonight that the preacher spoke about God. I believe with all my heart He's got the heart of God in this thing. And I believe, Lord, that tonight what we're sensing here is just nothing more than that spiritual warfare of the devil trying to destroy, the devil trying to discourage and keep Your people, Lord, from enjoying those things of God the way You want us to. And I pray tonight, Lord, that God, that You'd help us and Lord, that You'd look to us tonight and have mercy, Lord, upon us as we try to serve You, God. I pray tonight, Lord, that I would not have that bad spirit or I would not have that wrong, Lord, impression. God, I pray, Lord, if it be me or my girls, God, You just take us home right now. And let us go back to Oklahoma. I don't want to hinder nothing. But Lord, I know this, dear God. If we'll just get a glimpse of glory, if we'll just get a glimpse of what Jesus has done for us tonight, and we'd act upon the Holy Ghost of God, and let that old wind blow through our hearts, and let the wind blow through this church tonight, God, somehow knock off the rough edges of our thinking, and the Lord stir our hearts tonight, and and get us, Lord, thinking about the things that make a difference, the things of God, the things of Jesus tonight. And I pray, God, that you'd help us and have your will and way in everything we do. We'll thank you for it. We'll praise you for it. In Jesus' name, amen and amen. Thank you. You may be seated. David, in this chapter, we see the enemy around him, the characteristics of the enemy of the child of God, the enemy of the Lord himself. But yet in this chapter, David concludes with a great hope. David concludes with a happiness that he's holding on to when he says, I shall be satisfied when I awake with thy likeness. I want you to know that David in this chapter is surrounded, and David is in the midst of a prideful and wicked society. But yet David was still satisfied. I know we're living in a wicked time. We're living among wicked men. And all around us there are men whose hearts are filled with pride and the things of this world. But I'm glad tonight that we can come to the house of God and find satisfaction not in the things of around us, but in the things of the Lord Jesus Christ. David is in the midst of perplexity and the perils of this life. He sees the trouble and those things that bring a perplexity to his life. But in the midst of it all, in the depths of his heart, there's a satisfaction that rings out. There's a satisfying feeling that his hope and all his joy and happiness is in the Lord. David is in the midst of a persecuting time. I'm going to tell you something. It ain't easy to serve God today. It ain't easy to take a stand for God today. But if you're satisfied in your heart with the things of God, you can take that stand for God. You can take the stand that'll make a difference in the lives of those round about us. David is in the midst of the problems of life. There ain't nobody here tonight that's without problems. There's not anybody here tonight that doesn't have a difficulty. But I think sometimes we let our problems. I know as a pastor of a church, I've got problems at home at this very hour. I'm going to tell you something. I didn't come here to gather more problems. I've got enough to tend to just around the corner. But I did come to hear from heaven this week. And I did come to see the wind blow this week. Why? Because in the problems of life, I know that whatever I do can't satisfy me. Whatever I can be can't satisfy me. But I know what God does in my heart and life can satisfy me tonight. Amen. I'll tell you what's wrong with us. We're just too satisfied with our wicked living. We're too satisfied with our selfish attitude. We're too satisfied with a church like it is. Our churches are dead and cold and indifferent. There's no singing. There's no shouting. And if it is, it's just somebody always over here doing the same thing. This crowd over here is looking at that crowd with a critical spirit. This crowd's looking at that crowd with a despiteful spirit. I'm going to tell you something. You're satisfied with being a cold Christian. You're satisfied with just being dead and dry. What you need tonight is to get your eyes on Jesus and see what Jesus did and find satisfaction in the Lord. Amen. I want to say to you tonight, Jesus has satisfied my longings. Jesus has satisfied all my desire. I appreciate what the preacher said about that old world, amen, and about the music and the things of this whole world. I'm going to tell you, when I got saved, God saved me from a drunkard life. God saved me from a dope life. God saved me from a terrible life. I'm going to tell you, that's one thing. Those old things that used to satisfy me, those old used to things that I used to look for and hunt for and search for, that used to satisfy me, no longer satisfy me. It's the things of God that satisfies me. Yeah. You can't get high like you can get high tonight. You can't get drunk like you can get drunk tonight. You can't get excited more than you can get excited about the things of God tonight. What your problem is you're more satisfied with Hollywood. Yeah. Satisfied with ball games. Satisfied with bingo. Satisfied with scratching a lottery ticket. Satisfied with dead church service. Satisfied with poor preaching. Satisfied with bad singing. Satisfied with church life altogether. Oh, if you get you a touch, if you'll get you a look, if you'll get you a glimpse from glory. David said, I've got problems here. I've got problems there. I've got persecution there. I've got peril here. I've got people. But I want you to know something. I am satisfied. Amen. In the midst of all, I believe David was satisfied when he prayed and talked to God. He's satisfied with the path that God had led him in. He did say that the Lord would lead him in a plain path. I'm glad it's a clear path tonight. I'm glad it's not a difficult path. All we've got to do is get a hold of faith and by faith step out and follow the Lord in that plain path and find the satisfaction of the Lord tonight. I want to say this by way of introduction, that the world can't never satisfy. The world can't never satisfy. I go to my Bible over in 1 John chapter 2 and verse 15. The Bible says, love not the world, neither the things that are in the world. If any man love the world, the love of the Father is not in him. Notice, for all that is in the world, the lust of the flesh and the lust of the eyes and the pride of life is not of the Father, but is of the world. And the world passeth away and the lust thereof. But he that doeth the will of God abideth forever. I want you to know tonight, you know this, but it needs to be said again and again. I'm going to tell you this, the world will never satisfy you again. The world can't never give you what Jesus gave you. The world can never match that glorious born again spirit, knowing that you're saved and knowing that you're born again. Oh, I'm going to tell you something. That's why we need to preach it hard. That's why we need to preach it straight. Because many of us are prone to wonder. Many of us are back in that world. It wouldn't surprise me if there ain't folks in the world tonight, just plain old in the world. I'm going to tell you, there ain't a preacher alive can pump you up. There ain't no sermon in the world can get you shouting. You know why? Because there was a time perhaps that you were satisfied. There was a time that you was happy and all sold out for God. But tonight, you've got your tent toward the Sodom. You've got your life set toward the world. You've got one foot in the world and one foot in the church. And you're miserable in both worlds. That's why you can't shout. That's why you can't get excited. That's why you have no joy. That's why you have no desire. You're full of the stinking, dirty, rotten world. I ain't never preached in cowboy boots in my life. I thought that I had quenched the Holy Ghost when preachers talking about the Spirit in this camp meeting, not what it was, because I was wearing cowboy boots. Promise you, I ain't never wore cowboy boots or preached in them until this week. And I thought, well, bless God, Brother Charlie, them wears them. Some of them Navajos wears them. I reckon a Choctaw wearing 10 pounds can wear them too. Amen. Amen. No. I'm telling you something. I believe that you can preach better with boots. Amen. I'm not sure about that. I know this. What's wrong with half of us tonight is we're too busy with ABC and NBC and Fox and all the other stuff. I'm going to tell you, your head's in the world. Your heart's in the world. Your life's in the world. Your children's in the world. Your home's in the world. I'm going to tell you, that's why God ain't satisfying you. That's why you ain't getting nothing from God. But I want you to know, David said, there's trouble all around me. But I want you to know
1: But down deep inside of my heart, I am satisfied, satisfied, satisfied. The world tonight and its pleasure is just for a season. The world's pleasure tonight is temporary. The world tonight will promise you this and they'll promise you that. But in the end, you'll weep and you'll cry and you'll grieve because of sorrow. The flesh cannot satisfy you. Now I'm going to tell you something about flesh tonight. Everybody here tonight's got it. And I don't care how pretty you look. I don't care what kind. You should have a King James Bible on your lap. I don't care what kind of tie you've got. I don't care what kind of shoe you wear. Or what kind of skirt you got on. Or where you bought it from. Your flesh is dirty and rotten. I'm talking about you, preacher. You're just a dirty, rotten, stinking, no good, sorry sinner that deserves to go to hell. And I'm going to tell you something. I may not always do what I ought to do, but I'm satisfied when I do something for Jesus. Amen. That old flesh tonight, you may satisfy it for a little while, but it'll never completely satisfy. No girl tonight, that old boy may tell you he loves you in the back seat of a car, but he don't love you, he lusts for you. And once he taps into what he wants, and once you give what he wants, it'll satisfy the flesh and ruin your life. I don't like that kind of preaching. I'm not doing it right now. Amen. And until Preacher Charlie gets up and sets me down, I'm going to tell it like I think it is. Amen. Amen. You can see more cleavage down at Walmart than you can in the average of dirty books. Amen. Amen. Flesh. I'm going to tell you what's worse than that. It's in the church house. The blouses is getting lower. The skirts is getting higher. The splits is getting longer. Why is that? That's that old dirty rotten flesh. I'm going to tell you something, girls. When you show that flesh, them boys will think things. They'll have things in their heart. I'm going to tell you it's flesh. It's flesh. It's flesh. It's dirty. It's no good. I'm going to tell you what will satisfy you. That's getting Jesus in your life. Getting Jesus at the head. Doing what God wants you to do. Amen. We need to preach tonight on the pull of the flesh. The Bible says the old man is corrupt according to his deceitful lusts. There ain't nothing pretty about you and I when it comes to the flesh. I'm going to tell you, we need to watch that internet tonight, young people. You need to watch those chatting places, amen. And watch where your fingers is doing the walking. And watch what your eyes is gazing upon. The world can't satisfy you. The flesh can't satisfy you. The devil can't satisfy you. Isn't it funny how that they'll paint pictures up on the wall? Amen. And they'll have this cowboy with this fresh and growing beard on. Nice, handsome fella. And in the background it says, "Welcome to Marlboro Country." Yeah. Yeah. And in the back of that thing you see a hillside full of Roman cows and cattle. And a mountainside with a snow cap. And boy, it sure makes it look good. The devil paints that picture so that you might try a mark. Hey, look up here. Amen. He'll paint you a picture and try to get you to believe that a Marlboro will make you look like a cowboy. A Marlboro will make you feel like a cowboy. I was coming through Dumas, Texas not long ago out there where they have them cattle lots. And that whole hillside, flat side I should say, was covered with cattle. We stopped to get us something.

Africans and destroyed her life. Why don't we just look behind the scenes tonight and see what Budweiser and Miller High Life's really doing? Let me take you to the homes of bus kids tonight and show you moms and dads that stayed up all night are drinking and drugging, and little Johnny ain't got nothing to eat, and the bus worker go inside and dress him up because there ain't no groceries. No clothing. No love. No compassion. The devil cannot satisfy. The flesh cannot satisfy. The world cannot satisfy. No, I'm going to tell you tonight, Jesus can satisfy. Jesus can meet your need. Jesus can thrill your heart. Jesus can lift you up. When you're glad, He'll make you sad. When you're sad, He'll make you glad. When you're down, He'll get you up. If it's dark, He'll turn the light on. If you're discouraged, He'll help you get encouraged. I want you to know tonight, if you're cold and indifferent, He'll warm you up. That's what's wrong with us. We got satisfied with the world. We're satisfied with the flesh. I mean, somebody said, what will the church be like 25 years from now? Look at 25, 35, 40 years ago. Most of the preaching going on today is penny lace compared to what it used to be. I want that wind to blow tonight. Of all time preaching, of all time Holy Ghost moving in the people's hearts once again. Satisfied. Oh, I want you to know tonight, I'll try to hurry, but I want you to see first of all that I'm satisfied with my Redeemer. Job said, I know my Redeemer liveth, and that He shall stand at the latter day upon the earth. I'm glad tonight that we don't serve a dead God. I'm glad tonight it ain't Muhammad. I'm glad tonight it ain't Buddha. I'm glad tonight it ain't Confucius. I'm glad tonight it ain't David Koresh. I'm glad tonight His name is still Jesus. He's still the lily of the valley. He's still the bright morning star. He's still the rose of Sharon. I'm telling you tonight, I'm satisfied with my Redeemer who paid the price at Calvary, who shed His blood. Thank God for the shedding of His blood. I'm glad tonight that He paid the price, that He bore the suffering, that He took the pain, that He went to Calvary, that He took the crown of thorns. I'm satisfied with my Redeemer. Jesus said, if I be lifted up, I'll draw all men unto me. Who's your Redeemer tonight? What are you satisfied with tonight? I'm satisfied with my Redeemer. Not just your Redeemer. Not just the Redeemer. Not just the Redeemer of men. But Job said, He's mine. And I'm His. Thank God that my Redeemer liveth. That isn't all. Not only thank God and be satisfied with my Redeemer, but I'm satisfied tonight with my redemption. Amen. God could have chose any old way to save the world. God could have chose to pay the price in any old fashion. I'm glad the Bible says over here in 1 Peter chapter number 1 and verse 18, the Bible says, for as much as ye know that you were not redeemed with corruptible things as silver and gold from your vain conversation received by tradition from your fathers, but with the precious blood of Christ, as of a lamb without blemish and without spot. I'm glad tonight

0: saved, I'm thankful tonight that it's still the blood that cleanses. It's still the blood that purges. It's still the blood that forgives us of our sin. It's still the blood that justifies us in the sight of Almighty God. It's still the blood that brings victory from day to day. Satisfied. Satisfied. Satisfied. I'm glad. I'm so glad tonight that those old things that used to satisfy me no longer satisfy me like Jesus does. Amen. Satisfied with my Redeemer. Satisfied with my redemption. I'm also satisfied with this blessed old rule book. I'm glad tonight it's a perfect book. I'm glad there are no mistakes in it. It's preserved from cover to cover. It's a powerful book. All we need to preach it tonight and stand upon it. I'm not satisfied with the NIV or an ASV or an RSV, but I'm satisfied with that old 1611. I'm satisfied with this Bible. I'm satisfied with this rule book. Amen. Maybe that's what's wrong with us. That old book ain't in our life. Preacher did say something about like this. Most of you, maybe, didn't know what Brother Calvin was talking about. You would if you had a rule book. That's where he got it from. Hey, I'm set up. We're so full of exegeting. We're so full of analyzing. We're so full of philosophy and Dr. Phil and Oprah. What we need is a rule book. What we need is to preach the old book. And stand upon the old book and get satisfied with that old message again. Satisfied with my Redeemer. I'm glad He paid the price. Satisfied with my redemption. The precious blood of redeeming. Satisfied with my rule book. I'm satisfied with my regulations to live by. What happened to old time preaching on separation? We're so afraid of Miss Moneybags and Mr. Pocketbook that we don't preach on the women wearing dresses anymore and looking like a woman and a man looking like a man, getting a haircut like a man. Now the boys is wearing earrings. And like somebody's already said, I ought to be said again, this country's crazy drunk on tattoos. Separation. You're to be separated from the world.
1: Amen.
0: It'll take a week of preaching. It takes 2 weeks of revival to get the average church in a spiritual mindset. You can't do it in 2 or 3 days. It barely can't be done in a week time. We spend more time in front of the television and from the radio. And when we come to church, we just can't hardly wait till it's over. We're sitting there watching our... It's about 3 minutes till 9, thank you.
1: Amen.
0: We don't want to hear no separation preaching. We don't want to hear no regulation preaching. But can I say to you tonight, it's that kind of preaching that saved your family. It's that kind of preaching that saved your kids. It's that kind of preaching that saved your home. I'm going to tell you something, girls, tonight there's a bunch of dirty-handed, dirty-hearted, filthy, wicked men out there that love to get their hands on you. Most girls today are passed around more than a bottle down here in the South. Used up. But you know what that world wants? They want you girls that's still pure. They want them girls that's still chaste. They want them girls that's still a virgin. Amen. What's wrong with us tonight is the schools quit handing out pencils and paper and they started getting the dirty boys condoms. And them dirty rotten boys say they love him and care for her, but as soon as they get her knocked up, as soon as she gets pregnant, you bail out and get out of the way. Sorry, low down. I'm telling you, it's wrong. It's against God. I'm telling you, that stuff ruins your life. But you're dumb as a box of rocks to do it again. be sitting tonight right up here. Because I'm just as wicked as y'all. If it wasn't for God's grace. Preacher gets up there preaching on separation. You ought not bow your head and take notes and read your Bible. You ought to sit up and say, yeah, let me have it, amen. There's more people left my church because I preach on separation than anything else I've ever stood on. Well, I ain't going to listen to that kind of preaching. I ain't going to listen to somebody tell me. I ain't going to come to camp meeting and have some preacher tell me that I'm dead. I ain't going to listen to some preacher get up and tell me that he thinks it might be me and I could just go home. But your problem is you've been a member of the first church and the second church and the third church, and you're about to jump church now, and you've been hopping all over town because you don't like preaching on separation. Thank God I'm satisfied with my regulation. I'm satisfied with the rules I live by. It saved my home. Old time separation preachings give me two daughters that bless my gizzard. You realize separation will save your kids from heartache. Come on now, wake up, bless God. Old times, you girls wouldn't be in the shape you're in tonight if your home had a little separation in it. I'm amazed. When I was growing up, I heard old men of God preach separation. And I did what they told me to do. And I tried to live the way they told me to live. Brother Jack, some of them's out in the world tonight. Some of them run off with a secretary. Some of them run off with a woman in a church. Why? I believe with all my heart they preach one thing, but they hobby horsed on everything else. And while there's a messing around, they was not obeying and denying their own self of separation. Maybe what we need to do is just to get the hell that's in our heart and preach the hell that's in our heart out of us. It could be that the most wicked crowd tonight is church folks. You preach separation to a drunkard, he'll agree with you. Most of them worldlings out there will agree with you. Some of you sitting out there, you don't look like you're agreeing with nothing. All y'all that's not smiling right now is probably the reason why this thing ain't getting off the ground. Back yonder in Duran, Oklahoma, there's across my road there, there's a fence. And it's an old bill. I've tried to win the Lord. He's one of those hard cases. You know what I'm talking about. Anyway, he's friendly and all, but he's just lost. And he's got a little old dog. He calls him Tiger. And old Tiger goes to barking at you. And boy, he sees something. He does, but he runs up long down that fence. He never gets out of that fence. Inside that fence is where his food is. Inside that fence where his water supply is. Inside that fence is where the master is. And old Tom told Tiger, I mean, he sounds like he's a bad dog. We had another neighbor move out not long ago, and they left their dog. He was a big pit bulldog with a head about that wide. Probably weighed about 70 pounds. Stood about that tall. About yay big around. I'm telling you, I don't know what that dog is. I just call him Pit Dog. An old pit dog would walk out the old time. You're in my territory. You're in my territory. I'm going to whoop you. I'm going to get you. I'm going to whoop you. That old pit just... Got a collar around him like some of these boys wear. Amen. When old Pitt ain't wearing it as old as he is, with his pants hanging down, he walk two steps, pull them up. Amen. No Pitt just walk along. He get up near that fence every now and then. You know what would happen if Tiger ever found a hope, a loophole to get out of there? He'd be eat up like a weenie dog. Why? Why? Because that pit would have no mercy. They got fighting in, I think. Amen. But what Tiger don't realize, he's got it made in the shade, man. Some of y'all just like that. Yeah. Every time the preacher preaches. Yeah. When you preach on them movies, amen. Yeah. When you preach on that mixed women. Yeah. Amen. And all that smoking and dipping and all that chewing, amen. Yeah. Is everybody church members tonight? I'll just get back here where your ugly faces are, amen. Yeah. Oh, there's Navajos back there. That's right. Bless God, you ought to live right. You ought to stay out of them honky-tonks. You ought to stay away from Hollywood. You ought to live a separate life. You're up. Can I say something to you tonight? It's easy to train your little children when they're little on separation. But when they get up to about 12, 14, 15, 16, them old separational issues are a little bit challenging. Amen. But Daddy, that little boy asked me to the prom. They chaperones down there. I don't care how stupid I look tonight. I could care less if I look good or bad. But I'm telling it like it is. And but Dad, they got some real good classic music down there. To me, classic is Lynyrd Skynyrd, Sweet Home Alabama. The Doobie Brothers. No, I'm not as spiritual as the rest of you. But I've been around long enough to know where that stuff can lead to and what it sets the trap for. And the devil will use that to get your daughter. And that stinking prom ain't nothing to prelude to the dance halls in society. Amen. Yep. Come on. Every time the preacher's preaching on stuff, and I'm going to tell you, there's a lot of folks out there in that world tonight that used to be in the church. And what you're going to do is you're going to walk out where the food is. You're going to take your family like old Elimelech did down to Moab. And you're going to end up bearing them kids down there and bearing your marriage and bearing your lifestyle and bearing everything you thought was good for your life. But inside of that church house is water. Inside that fence of separation is where the master is. And those regulations are the very things that keeps us from ruining our lives, from ruining our homes, from destroying our testimonies. You lose your testimony tonight, you may never, ever get it back. Never. You may get back to where you can serve God and have effect and influence. And in my body, there's scars in my body that has a story behind the accident. I could show you some scars tonight.

0: to tell you how they got there. And every time I see that scar in my skin, I'm reminded of the tragedy it took for me to get that scar. Separation! I'm going to tell you, separation satisfies you. Satisfies your home. Satisfies your heart. Separation. David said, I'm satisfied with my regulations. You say this in 1 Peter chapter 1 and verse number 3. Blessed be the God and Father of the Lord Jesus Christ, which according to His abundant mercy hath begotten us again unto a lively hope by the resurrection of Jesus Christ from the dead, to an inheritance incorruptible and undefiled, and that fadeth not away, reserved in heaven for you who are kept by the power of God through faith unto salvation, ready to be revealed in the last time. I want to say this, I'm satisfied with my reservation. I've been out on the Navajo reservation, biggest reservation in the country. Now, I'm not Navajo, I'm Choctaw, so when the preacher got on Navajos for being late, I was set free. Choctaws ain't quite like that. Well, I might be putting a chill on the meeting right there, amen. Most of them about yay big around, two front teeth spread apart that wide. Most of them live by grease, not by grace. Our reservations are down in Mississippi, they tell me. The Navajo has a reservation out there in New Mexico and Arizona. But I got news for you, Brother Calvin. That ain't the final reservation we got to live on. Oh! I've gone to a place where there's no more tears, no more sorrow, no more pain, no more trouble, no more nursing homes, no more hospitals, no more crying, no more fighting, no more problems, no more trouble, amen. Reserved in heaven. Satisfied, satisfied, satisfied. And then finally, I'm going to close with this. I'm satisfied with my resurrection. Amen. Amen. I've got something that goes beyond the grave. I don't know why we don't get more excited about church and about preaching and about singing when we think about what we've got in the Lord. Some of you just sat there like Elijah, the wooden Indian. Well, it's just a bunch of flesh. It's just fleshly. If I go to shouting and praising God, I'll be in the flesh. That's all you got. All you got to praise God is in your flesh. The only hands you got to live are flesh, lift up to God, are fleshly hands. The only tongue that you got to praise God with is a fleshly tongue. The only stomp that you got is a stomp that you got with a fleshly foot. Amen.
1: Amen.
0: Amen. Amen. The only mouth you got to smile with and sing the victory and shout the glory is a fleshly mouth and lips and teeth. Amen. The only encourager you got is the words that comes out of that mouth. It's a fleshly mouth. Amen. That preacher said, let the wind blow. But most of the wind's hot air.
1: Amen.
0: We're too worried about what Brother So-and-so is going to think. Preachers get up there and preach and want people to shout amen. Then when they get done preaching, they sit down and shut up. We're supposed to shout and really get after when you're preaching. Boy, that put a chill on the meeting, didn't it? I'm saying tonight, we've got a reservation. We're going to be resurrected because He lives. I live. We just as well be satisfied tonight and thank God for what He's done and shout the victory for just a little bit. Amen. Satisfied. Satisfied. Satisfied. Some of you tonight are maybe satisfied too much with the world. Too much with the flesh. What you need to do tonight is crucify that old flesh and tell that tongue to start praising and them hands to start raising and them feet to stop shouting and get up and praise God because you're satisfied. Satisfied. Satisfied. Because of difficulties in the ministry, the preacher, sometimes God's people feel like they're going upstream. And you're bumping into every fish that's going with the flow. Baptist churches are taking Baptists off their signs. And you take your kids, like I've done in the past, to a youth camp where the brochure says that they're going to... There's a lot of churches that will get a brochure in the church and said, like what the priest said a while ago, come to our camp. We have standards. My hands is wet. I can't believe you do that. Sweet right there. You squeeze a lot of good things like that. You have too, had you? Tell by the way you're laughing. Upstream. You go to a camp where they talk about good standards and hard preaching. You get all your kids lined up and you take them to these camps and you work hard to teach them and get something settled in your church. And you get down there and independent pastors and preachers are making an exception to the rule because they're a bus kid or because they're special kids. You go back home and you have three or four families walk out on you because you're nuts. You're stupid. You're the only one trying to raise a standard and the rest of them that believe like you are not going that way. You're a cult. You're just a cult. And you get on your face before God and you weep and you cry. And you fight that battle and fight that battle. After a while, the satisfier isn't satisfied with the things of God like they once was. Now, your church might be more spiritual than me, and you preachers might be a lot more spiritual than me, but I got tired not long ago. I'm not living in sin or nothing, but I thought about just getting me a job. Getting away from all that kind of business. Come on now, don't let me be by myself here. I mean, just make a living like everybody else. Put a little bit of money in the bank, man. Enjoy life. Change the radio station for just a little while. You say you never... Oh. I might be going to bury myself with this thing right here. Y'all might put me in hell before I leave here. That's okay. And I thought, well, I'm just kind of tired of it. You see, last year at this week, God did something for me and my girls and my family. that I didn't think would ever be done. That wind blew through here. And all I could think about all year is get me back to Alabama. God, get me back to where the wind is. Get me back. God, I gotta get back where I can get satisfied. Now, don't get me wrong. I'm satisfied with Jesus. I'm satisfied with my Bible. I'm satisfied with my rules. And don't get me wrong. But I'm telling you, I believe tonight all of us are probably in the same boat. We turned the radio knob a little bit too much. We flipped the little remote a little bit too much. And we got to laughing with the queers and at the queers. And, oh, that's not so bad. They're really good people. I mean, homophobic people, they're kind of weird. And you just got satisfied with the wrong things. I'll just kind of cut back on my preaching a little bit. And maybe I can salvage a few families. I know I ain't the only one that's like that. And what I've discovered is this. You just put your eyes on Jesus. Get the radio set back on the McCamey's. And on Amazing Grace, how sweet the sound. There is a name I love to hear. And there's a fountain filled with blood. I'm going to tell you something. You're not a fish going upstream. You're a fish that's headed home. Amen. We're almost home. It's almost time. The trumpet's about to sound. Jesus is about to come. I'm saying get excited about what the Lord's done again. Amen. Satisfied, satisfied, satisfied. Won't you get satisfied again? Won't you get some old satisfaction in your life? Amen. Amen. Let's bow. Father, love you. God, I do pray that you'll touch our hearts tonight. Lord, I know what I'm preaching tonight has happened to me. Thank God that it didn't satisfy. Oh, the old world can't satisfy. The flesh, thank God, won't never be satisfied again because it got a hold of Jesus. It got a taste of glory divine. Oh God, tonight, let the wind blow. I prophesied to the east and to the west and south and north. And let the wind blow tonight. Let the Lord, the Holy Ghost of God, bring back that old satisfied spirit. That old satisfied living and satisfied church going. God, tonight, do for us what we can't do for ourselves. Would you please tonight cleanse my heart. Cleanse my spirit. Wash me thoroughly with thy precious blood. Prone to wonder, Lord, I feel it. Prone to leave the God I love. Here's my heart. Oh, take and seal it. Seal it for thy courts above. Satisfy us once again. Give us a drink of that living water. Flush out the world. Flush out self. Flush out the flesh. Lord, there ain't nothing. God, there ain't nothing that has ever satisfied me like you. Only Jesus. You've been so good to us. You've been so patient, so kind and understanding. Lord, you should have killed us in our wrongdoings. But we found you to be refreshing. Oh God, tonight, would you please give me and my girls, would you please tonight do for us what you did a year ago? Lord, you ain't changed, but I have. I've made lots of blunders since then. I've made foolish decisions and mistakes. I've grown angry in my spirit, unsettled in my conduct. God, tonight, satisfy my heart. Satisfy my spirit. Satisfy my girls. Satisfy my church. In thy likeness, I beg of you, Lord, help me to do my part this week. Shout that I don't have no more shout. To praise till I can't praise. And to weep and cry till there's no more tears. Until the wind blows. Until the Lord shows up. Until God does something for us. Lord, quicken our flesh tonight with thy spirit. Quicken our spirits. Quicken our lives. Have now thy perfect will. Have now thy perfect way. In the rest of this service, the rest of this week, may it please thee to pour out your spirit upon this dry land. Give us a hunger and a thirst. Help us not to be satisfied until that touch is felt from the Lord. And then we'll praise you. We'll shout the victory. And it won't be nothing that's not real. It'll be real. It'll be wonderful. Would you please now see fit to just come and meet with us for a few minutes? Not because of this preacher or Brother Charlie or anybody else. God, if you don't do something, we might get real weary. We'd be able to get real discouraged. I may not be speaking for everybody. But God, I've done seen it once. After all those years, would you please let me see the power of God once again? That we might, Lord, serve you. Do it for us, Lord. Blow, wind. Blow, wind. Blow fresh upon thy servants, upon thy people, and satisfy us. In Jesus' precious, holy name, amen.

Book of Revelation has 6 chapters, 149 verses, 3,084 words. And I was told that if you give that out, it makes you look good. We get that from our Bible teacher. So that's why I always give that out. And it may be off, it may be wrong, but I don't know. It's all different. There's different numbers on there. Date of writing is 57 to 60 AD. The word of Galatian means the Gauls. Gaul is an early name for French. So Gaul is an early name for French. So it might be the French territory. The area of Galatian is around Antioch, Iconium, Lystra, Derbe. These are the first trip that Paul visit on his missionary journey in Acts chapter 13 and 14. So in the Bible, it would be the Asia Minor. So I always say this, I could be wrong, but the book of Galatians is written in around Acts 13 and 14. It's around there. Paul addresses the book of the church of Galatians in Galatians 1:2. The Bible here says, "And all the brethren which are with me unto the church of Galatia." Did you know that if you read the book of Galatians, Paul didn't refer to this church as saints? He didn't refer to them as brother and sister in Christ. But from Romans chapter 1, verse 7, he addressed, in the Romans, when he wrote the book of Romans, Romans 1, 7, he addressed the saints. In 1 Corinthians chapter 1, verse 2, 2 Corinthians chapter 1, verse 1, Ephesians chapter 1, verse 1, Philippians chapter 1, verse 1, Colossians chapter 1, verse 2, 1 Thessalonians chapter 1, verse 1, and 2 Thessalonians chapter 1, verse 1, teaches that Paul addressed these churches as saints. But the book of Galatians, he didn't address them as saints. Anybody want to take a guess why? I'll tell you. Look at this. Paul did not address the book of Galatians to the group of salvation, to the group of saved people. He didn't address them as saved people like he did in the other epistles. You know why? Because he was in doubt with them. He didn't know if they were saved. That's why when he wrote the book of Galatians, this is all he said: "To all the brethren which are with me unto the church of Galatia." But the rest he said to the saints, to the saints, to the saints. And he didn't know. Look at this first. This, if you think I'm wrong, let's go to Galatians chapter 4. Verse 19. "My little children, of whom I travail in birth again until Christ be formed in you, I desire to be present with you now and to change my voice, for I stand in doubt of you." Did you know that today a prayer is sometimes in doubt with some of the saved people? And I don't want to name a few from this church, but sometimes I am in doubt with some people's salvation. Are they really saved? How come they're supposed to live, according to the Bible, they're supposed to live a certain way? But are they really saved? It's all you think. I'm not saying that you're not saved, that you have your own walk with the Lord this morning. If you're saved, you know. Because 1 John chapter 5, verse 10, 11, 12, and 13 tells us that you should know that you're saved. Let's go there. Look. 1 John chapter 5, verse 10. "He that believeth on the Son of God
witness in himself, and he that believeth not God hath made him a liar, because he believed not the record that God gave of his Son. And this is the record that God hath given to us eternal life, and this life is in his Son. He that hath the Son hath life, and he that hath not the Son of God hath not life. These things have I written unto you that believe on the name of the Son of God, that ye may know. See that? That ye may know that ye have eternal life, and that ye may believe on the name of the Son of God. So, let me just say, if Paul was here, would he say the same thing about us? And dealt with some of Calvary Baptist Church member. So that's why I'm saying that Paul didn't address the saints at Galatia as saints. He just told them brethren. Look at this, Romans chapter 1, verse 7. He addressed them as saints. To all that be in Rome, beloved of God, called to be saints, grace to you and peace from God, our Father, and the Lord Jesus Christ. Let's go to 1 Corinthians now. First Corinthians chapter 1, verse 2. Unto the church of God, which is at Corinth, to them that are sanctified in Christ Jesus, called to be saints, with all that in every place are called upon the name of Jesus Christ, our Lord, both theirs and ours. Then 2 Corinthians. He's addressing them as saints. 2 Corinthians. Chapter 1, verse 1. Paul, an apostle of Jesus Christ, by the will of God, and Timothy, our brethren, unto the church of God, which are at Corinth, and all the saints which are in all Achaia. See, he's just going on and on to the saints, but the book of Galatians, he didn't address them as saints because he was in doubt with them. When we study the book of Galatians, I know some of you don't ain't going to be here, but to the youth, when we study, because we're going to continue studying the book of Galatians when I take the class, the only reason why you're here is because the Sunday school teacher is not here, and I would have been teaching you this morning. So when we go to study the book of Galatians, you're going to find out some things, and you're going to find out that some false teachers were there back in Paul's time. So I just wrote here, when we study the book of Galatians, we will find out some false teachers where they were teaching false doctrine to these people. And that's why Paul was in doubt with them. Just like the Church of Christ, Catholic and Mormon, they teach other doctrine, saying that Catholic, they teach that Mary is the way to heaven. That's a false teaching. And then Mormon, they teach that Joseph Smith is the way to heaven. That's a false teaching. And then Church of Christ, they teach that it's water baptism, the way to heaven, but that's a false teaching. And our own Navajo religion, our own people, Navajo religion, they teach that everybody goes to heaven. But the thing is, not everybody goes to heaven. The only way to get to heaven is because the Bible says in John 14, verse 6, that Jesus said unto him, I am the way, the truth, and the life. No man comes to the Father but by me. So the only way to get to heaven is through Jesus Christ. So we're going to find out all that. And then Galatians is the ninth book in the New Testament. The word Galatians has nine letters. If you count them, look at that. Galatians has nine letters. What's number nine stand for? It's fruits. It's amazing how the Bible, Galatians, the ninth book in the New Testament, it's supposed to be about fruits, but yet Paul is in doubt with these Christians at Galatians. And so Galatians 5:22. The Bible there says, but the fruit of the Spirit is love, joy, peace, long-suffering, gentleness, goodness, faith, meekness, temperance. Against such there is no law. So there's nine things that were listed there.
So if you were to add Galatians 5:22, 5 + 2 + 2 = 9. That tells us the fruit of the Spirit. Okay, the book of Galatians, and I did say this before, the book of Galatians goes with the book of Romans. It's just like 1st and 2nd Corinthians, just like how we're studying the book of Daniel and Revelation. Those books are put together for us to have a better understanding about the whole tribulation. So I don't understand why the Holy Spirit separated the books. So the book of Galatians is just like the book of Romans. But there's a reason why the Holy Spirit put the book of Galatians in there. So to me, I would think that it would have probably said 2nd Romans, then the original Roman, 1st Romans, and then the Galatians should have been the 2nd Romans. It's the same thing. So the book of Galatians and the book of Romans go together. Roman teaches that we are saved by faith without works. Galatians teaches that we are saved by faith and corrects the doctrine of Acts 15:5. So the book of Romans says we're saved by faith without works. Galatians teaches that we're saved by faith. And so we're kept by faith and we're saved by faith. You get it? And so what do you mean we're kept by faith? We're saved by faith, and then we're kept by faith. So I got it wrong. Romans teaches that we're saved by faith, and Galatians that it teaches that we are kept by faith. So what I mean by that is our own faithfulness wasn't looking for Jesus Christ. Who saved us then? Whose faith saved us? It's Jesus Christ's faithfulness that saved you. What do you mean? Because he went to Calvary. He died on the cross. And it's his faithfulness that's keeping you safe. Amen. Our Navajo God don't have any faith like our Jesus Christ. Our Savior has the faith that keeps us safe, and we're kept by faith. You don't toss us over there. Amen. Aren't you glad for that? The book of Romans. Well, the book of Galatians corrects the teaching of Acts 15:5. Let's go over there. But there rose up a certain in the sect of the Pharisee, which believed, saying that it was needful to circumcise them that were commanded them to keep the law of Moses. So they're saying you gotta keep the law of Moses to keep saved. You gotta keep the law to stay saved. Did you know that in the Old Testament they have to keep the law for them to stay saved? In the New Testament, you and I don't keep the law. That's why his faithfulness keeps us saved. Amen. His faithfulness, we're under his faithfulness. Because to tell you the truth, church. My faithfulness my own righteousness won't be here. I won't be here if it was my own faithfulness. You know what brings me here? The faithfulness of Jesus Christ. He said, hey, you're saved, so you gotta go to church. And he said, all right, we'll go. Amen. So the book of Romans corrects the heresy found in 15:1 now. And a certain man which came down from Judah taught brethren and said, except you be circumcised after the manner of Moses, you cannot be saved. See? So it corrected a lot of things. That's the Church of Christ teaching there. It's correcting the Church of Christ. Most of you probably know who Martin Luther is. The Great Reformation. Yep.
he called the book of Galatians my Catherine. That's his wife. That was his wife's name. He was a Catholic and left the Catholic Church because he found out the truth when he read the book. When he read the book of Romans and when he read the book of Galatians. That's why he fell in love with those two books. And I believe it was both books that he called them my Catherine. And he left the Catholic Church because he knew and he found out that the Catholic Church was keeping the law. But when he read the book of Romans and Galatians, he said, hey, I'm saved by faith and I'm kept by faith. And the faithfulness belongs to Jesus Christ. He said, the faithfulness of Jesus Christ keeps me saved. And the faithfulness of Jesus Christ saved me. So Catholic, you got to keep the law. But no, he couldn't. So he left it and started his own church. When he started the church, it was a King James Bible believer. Now it's not. Why? Because the man of God left. He's back in heaven. So Galatians chapter 1, verse 1 now. Let's go ahead and go start by verse now, verse by verse. If you're going to be in my class, you got to take a lot of notes because I have some tests for you to do. Paul, an apostle, not a man, neither by men, but by Jesus Christ and by God the Father who raised him from the dead. So this here is everything is by Jesus Christ. Everything is by Jesus Christ. Even verse 1. Verse 1 tells us it came by Jesus Christ. Verse 2, the churches came by Jesus Christ. And then grace and peace came by Jesus Christ. And then who will deliver us is coming by Jesus Christ. Everything's going to be about Jesus Christ. From verse 1 to 5, it's about Jesus Christ. But here, we're not going to do that. But here in my notes, man did not call Paul to preach. That's why it's very important that make sure, I know there's hardly any man in here, but if you are a man, make sure that it's God that's calling you, not man. Amen? Because a lot of people, a lot of men, they put themselves behind the pulpit and say, I'm called to preach, but yeah, I believe some of them had called themselves. You know how I know that they had called themselves? Number one, they quit. Got to. For them, period. That's it. Number one, you quit. If you call it yourself, you quit. And I have a friend that was really close to me. That he was just, when Brother Hollywood told us that when he was training us, we were rotating. And here, when he was his turn to teach, he said, and then he turns to Brother Hollywood and said, I'm called to preach and I'm called to teach. I don't know what I'm doing over here in the seat. And then, not even too long, he says, oh, God called me to Pinion. Oh, I said, you know who I am talking about now. God called me to Pinion. And Pastor Hall said, all right, if God calls you, then go. He charged him off. A month later, he quit. And then, come to find out, he started another work. You know where that all that is. You know where that church is at. He started work there. I don't know what he said to the man of God that started that work, and he was put in there, and not even 3 years, he quit. Now he's not in church. So that's what I'm saying, that I believe that he called himself. When he found out I was going to be the pastor here, he was trying to lecture me how to pastor a church. If you're going to lecture me how to be a pastor, you need to be in church. That's why I always go back to Brother Calvin. How do you do this? How do you do this? And I go to Brother Hall. How do you do this? How do you do this? They always ask me, "How you have two pastors. How do you know who to talk to? One, if I have a question about a church, I'll go to Pastor Pastor Calvin. If I have a question about a family, I'll go to Brother Hallwood. Amen. Acts 9 tells us where God had called Paul to preach.

Acts 9, chapter 3. I mean, Acts chapter 9, verse 3. And as he journeyed, he came near Damascus, and suddenly there shined round about him a light from heaven. A lot of people, they say that, oh, Jesus Christ met Paul on the ground. No, this light came from heaven. And he fell onto the earth and heard a voice saying unto him, Saul, Saul, why persecutest thou me? Then he said, Who art thou, Lord? And the Lord said, I am Jesus, whom thou persecute. It is hard for thee to kick against the prick. And he trembled and astonished and said, Lord, what wilt thou have me to do? And the Lord said,

God gave them signs and wonders to Paul too. Why? Because he, I did a study on, because later on, when you read the Pauline epistle, he always said to the Jews first. Why? Because his desire, Paul's desire, was for the Jews to get saved. So that's why Jesus Christ gave him signs and wonders. But later, when the Jews kept rejecting him, that's when God just took the signs and wonders back. So today, there's no signs and wonders. And so a lot of people claim that they have the signs and wonders and they just speak in tongues. That's heresy. Nobody can speak in tongues. If you are speaking in tongues, it's not from God. I know some of you are probably going to get mad about that right there, you YouTubers. And there's no more signs. I don't have a sign. Only thing I have is the King James Bible. That's our instruction. So that's why you got to rightly divide the word of truth. And so here, 2 Corinthians 10, or 2 Corinthians 12:12. Truly the signs of an apostle were wrought among you in all patience, in the signs and wonders, and the mighty deeds. So that was given to him. And there's another part of the verse saying that the Jew requires a sign and the Greek seek after wisdom. And I didn't write that verse down. Galatians 1:1, it says, God the Father, who raised him from the dead. That's talking about Jesus Christ. You see that verse there? And God the Father, who raised him from the dead. God used the Holy Spirit to raise Jesus Christ from the dead, too. This is what I want you to... I want you to notice something.

God the Father, God the Son, God the Holy Spirit. God uses the Holy Spirit now. He's going to use the Holy Spirit. How is he going to use him? God's going to allow the Holy Spirit to raise up who? Jesus Christ. Let's go read that. Romans 8:11. But if the Spirit of him that raised up Jesus from the dead dwelleth in you, he that raised up Christ from the dead shall also quicken your mortal bodies by the Spirit that dwelleth in you. So there, the Holy Spirit raised up Jesus Christ. So when you die, that same Spirit will raise you up too. And then as you continue to go on, a lot of people don't believe this. Jesus Christ is the Holy Spirit. Second Corinthians 3:17. Now the Lord is that Spirit, and where the Spirit of the Lord is, there is liberty. See, he's telling us the Lord is that Spirit. Okay, now, a lot of people don't believe that Jesus Christ is God. John 10:30.

I and my Father are one. See? I and my Father are one. John 14, 9. Jesus said unto him, have I been so long time with you, and yet has not known me, Philip? He that hath seen me hath seen the Father, and how sayest thou then, show us the Father?

He's telling Philip, hey, I'm God. You see me, so you've seen the Father. And then 1 Timothy. And without controversy, great is the mystery of godliness. God was manifest in the flesh, justified in the spirit, seen of angel, preached unto you, Gentiles, believing on in the world, receive up in glory. So that's telling us that God was manifest in the flesh. And who's that? Jesus Christ. And go back to John now, John chapter 1. In the beginning was the Word, and the Word was with God. Let me read it. In the beginning was the Word, and the Word was with God, and the Word was God. The same was in the beginning with God. Let's go down to verse 14 now. And the Word was made flesh and dwelt among us, and we beheld his glory, the glory as of the only begotten of the Father, filled of grace and truth. So it's telling us that Christ is God. Now, God is the Holy Spirit. So it's just going back up with one another. Look at this. Acts chapter 5.

Verse 3. But Peter said, Ananias, why has Satan filled thine heart to lie to the Holy Ghost and to keep back part of the price of the land? While it remaineth, was it not thy own? And after it was sold, was it not thy own power? Why hast thou conceived this thing in thine heart, that thou hast not lied unto man, but unto God? So he's saying that God is the Holy Spirit. Remember, from the beginning, he said the Spirit. Look at this. Where is it? Right here. But Peter said, Ananias, why has Satan filled thine heart and lied unto the Holy Ghost? Talking about the Holy Spirit, God, Holy Spirit. And then at the end of the verse 4, he said, thou hast lied unto God. So the best way I can put this is you call this a mystery. The mystery of what? The mystery of the Trinity. Now, let me use an egg. If you were to take the shell apart, there's that white stuff. Then right in the middle is the yolk. So the hard shell represents the God, the Father. The white part represents Jesus Christ. The yellow represents the Holy Spirit. So if you take that egg apart, it's not an egg no more, right? If you cook it, a lot of people say, what's that? But if you buy it at the grocery store, you see the egg all in one. So you wouldn't know, hey, that's an egg. So it's the same thing, again, for a basketball. The only reason why there's a basketball is because there's air in the ball. And then the rubber is keeping the air in the ball. And then there's an outside leather that's keeping that basketball. So the basketball cannot be basketball without no air. And the basketball has to be basketball if that rubber is in there. Because the outside leather covering has holes in it. And so, here, why am I teaching this morning? What I'm aiming at is, how many of you know, is this true or false, that Jesus Christ raised himself from the dead? Let's go to the book of Galatians. Look.

0: It says, and God the Father, who raised him from the dead. I just told you this morning, Jesus Christ is God. Jesus Christ is the Holy Spirit. Jesus Christ is the Son. So therefore, Jesus Christ raised himself from the dead. Jesus raised himself from the dead. Aren't you glad for that? Show me verse, John 10. Verse 17. Therefore do my Father love me, because I laid down my life, that I might take it up again. See? I'm going to take it up again. No man take it for me, but I lay it down of myself, and I have power to lay it down, and have power to take it up again. This commandment have I received of my Father. So he's saying that if I lay down my life, when I die, I'm going to rise. I'm going to resurrect myself. That's where we're headed. Aren't you glad that Jesus Christ raised himself from the dead? Amen. Okay, about the three person now. The mystery of the Trinity, there's a verse for it, that all three of these, is one person. Just like you and I. I have a soul, I have a spirit, and I have my flesh. So here, let's go to 1 John. We're going to take a long time in the book of Galatians. Youth. First John chapter 5. Verse 7, for there are three that bear record in heaven, the Father, the Word, and the Holy Ghost, and these three are one. So all three of the Trinity, what I'm aiming at is all three of the Trinity raised up Jesus Christ. A lot of people say that, oh, Jesus Christ is not God. He's teaching heresy. Well, we just read verses saying that he is God. I'll end with this. NIV. All the phony Bibles that call themselves Bible, you know what happened? 1 John chapter 5, verse 1. And God, the Holy Spirit, Jesus Christ is the Holy Spirit, and God the Spirit. Now, they took out that verse, 1 John 5, 7. All the Bibles, not the King James, but all the phony Bibles, they took that out. And they don't believe that God is the Holy Spirit, and they don't believe that Jesus Christ is God. That's why there's a lot of confusion out there today. Because of those NIVs, RSVs, ASVs, and you know what? NIV had taken out the blood of Jesus Christ, too. A lot of people don't believe that. But one thing I will say, you can win somebody to the Lord from the book of NIV. You just have to know which way to go. But as I said this morning, you stay with the King James Bible. The pastor of NIV, and I'm not saying that. No, you stay away from it. I'm going to say just stay away from NIV, RSV, the Nebuzad, the Engadmazad, all other Bible. You stay with the King James Bible. There's a group that's out there saying that TR, Texas Receptus, they're using more of that now because they're saying that the TR is more clear than the King James Bible. I have news for you. The King James Bible is at TR. Amen. The TR, yeah, if you do the Bible translation, if you take the Bible preservation class, and I believe that I'll be teaching that in the Bible Institute, if you take that, you will know where that TR came from. That TR is like helped the King James Bible when it was being translated. But yet, the King James Bible is still on top. The King James Bible will help us. I hope you learned something. Any questions? No questions?
1: How many disciples were there?
0: There was, the original were 12, and one of them killed himself, that's Judas Iscariot. And then to replace that one, they had to cast lots. And I think it was Matthias is the one that took Judas Iscariot's place. So cast lot meaning that God allowed it. And then Paul was the last one, the 13th epistle. And then there's others that's written in there. I didn't write them down, but later on we're going to find out. And, I wish I could teach this to you all, but next Sunday I'll be teaching to you. But it'll be on YouTube. I'll be to make a way to put it on YouTube. And if you can watch it on there, and then you can watch it on there. Right now, the original is, there was original 12 disciples, and one died, and then Matthias replaced it, and then Paul was the 13th epistle. But at the same time, if you read the other scriptures, there's more disciples that were written, that were mentioned. But these 12, Christ chose them. Any other questions? Did you learn something? No, I believe the Lord called them, but their names are not mentioned. They're not mentioned in the Bible. What's that? Yeah. It says Paul did wrote about, he did name some people and other disciples, but he didn't really mention them. He's only at a certain part he did. How he did it, when he pointed them out, he said that they're a servant of Christ. That's all he said. And so, if I was at Paul's time, if I was alive, he would say, Gary is the apostle, the servant of Christ. That's all he's going to write. He's not going to write the whole thing down. But today, there's no more apostles. It's done away with. And apostle means sent out. And today, the apostle, if you were to bring it to today's church, it's a missionary. But a lot of people take it the wrong way. Oh, I'm an apostle. But no, apostle means that you actually saw Jesus Christ. And the other people that were mentioned, they didn't see Jesus Christ. Paul was the last one to see Jesus Christ. That's why he is the 13th apostles. You understand? All right. You have other questions? If not, then we'll go ahead and close.

0: 2nd Timothy chapter number 3. 2 Timothy chapter 3. You know, that storm rolled through here the other night, and tornado, and there wasn't much warning. You know, my wife and I, we had just gotten ready for bed, and we turned off all the lights and everything, and looked at the clock, you know, and they said about 10:30. And, you know, next day they told us about that same time. That's when the storm rolled through. And what it got me thinking of is, you know, how unprepared I would have been. You know, I thought a lot of them people were, you know, they just laid down and you never even think about it, you know, and it don't ever cross your mind. And then all of a sudden, man, something happens, you know, like that. So, and that kind of, you know, I stirred me up for them people because I thought, man, I wonder how many people just felt just like I did. Felt just comfortable laying down. It'll be all right. Just go to sleep and wake up in the morning. And, you know, I don't know how many people thought that, you know, and then their life was changed real quick. And that just kind of reminds me, you know, that life is short. And not only life is short, but also, you know, just time also to don't take things for granted, men. And I don't know if y'all drove by over that area, but we live right there by it. And I drove by, and that whole, we had just eaten there. You know, y'all did too, Sunday, over there at that Chili's and everything. I seen the whole thing tore up. I don't know if you noticed, the only sign still left was the Chick-fil-A. Did you see that? I don't know, maybe there's something to that. I don't know, man. There's something to it. Maybe the Lord blessed that. I don't know, because everything else was tore up on that same block. But that was there, there was the only sign still there. And then we drove by tonight, and sure enough, it was the only one still on. I thought, man, maybe there's something to that, you know. So anyway, that was interesting, and just reminded, you know, not only about shortness of life, but also don't take it for granted. Amen. Don't take it for granted. Don't take people for granted. And there's people, you know, I'm sure that some of you did the same. They contact us, say, "You everything good? You all right?" You know, and just wanting to know. And saying, "We're all good." You know, so thank the Lord for His mercy and kindness. Amen. It could have been different, but it wasn't. And I'm thankful for that. Thankful that God is good. Amen. And He's still good either way. Either way, you know, I don't think it's just good because nothing happened to us. I think He's good regardless. Amen. All right, 2 Timothy chapter number 3. Let's go there in our Bible. We'll read the whole chapter here and just pick a verse, and then just got a thought here tonight and preach on that. But it would be good to read the whole chapter because it kind of goes together. 2 Timothy chapter number 3, the Bible says, "This know also that in the last days perilous times shall come." You know, I thought about putting a message together on that, perilous times. You know how newspapers are called that? The New York Times, the Epoch Times, the Daily Times. Well, here's the perilous times. Amen. "For men shall be lovers of their own selves, covetous, boasters, proud, blasphemers, disobedient to parents, unthankful, unholy, without natural affection, truce breakers, false accusers, incontinent, fierce, despisers of those that are good, traitors, heady, high-minded, lovers of pleasure more than lovers of God." In light of recent events in our country, if you look at all those things, basically you find all that all over the news and all over the place. Every one of those things is mentioned. Some shape or form, somebody's complaining about one of those things there. People being this and traitors, being people just in love with their self, boasting, blaspheming, you know, unthankful, all those things there. It's basically, here we are. I guess it's a good indicator of the time we're living in. We are living the last days. Amen. We are living there. The Bible says they have a form of godliness, but denying the power thereof. Oh, man, that's true. "From such, turn away. For of this sort are they which creep into houses and lead captive silly women laden with sins, led away with divers lusts, ever learning and never able to come to the knowledge of the truth. Now as Jannes and Jambres withstood Moses, so do these also resist the truth, men of corrupt minds, reprobate concerning the faith. But they shall proceed no further, for their folly shall be manifest unto all men, as theirs also was. But thou hast fully known my doctrine, manner of life, purpose, faith, long-suffering, charity, patience, persecutions, afflictions, which came to me at Antioch and Iconium at Lystra, what persecutions I endured, but out of them all the Lord delivered me. Yea, and all that will live godly in Christ Jesus shall suffer persecution. But evil men and seducers shall wax worse and worse, deceiving and being deceived." You say, is it going to get better, preacher? No, it ain't going to get better. Verse 13 says, when all that stuff breaks out there, it says there men are going to wax worse and worse. deceiving each other and then being deceived. So if you're looking for things to get better in a way that, you know, I want society to get better, I want the world to get better, I hope things will get at least some kind of, well, the Bible says this is going to get worse and worse and worse. Some of us look at things, we look at, man, I don't think it's been that bad. Well, just wait, man, it'll be a while here soon. I mean, it just not only get worse. And the Bible says there, but continue thou in the things which thou hast heard and learned and been assured of, knowing of whom thou hast learned them. And that from a child thou hast known the Holy Scriptures, which are able to make thee wise unto salvation through faith which is in Christ Jesus. All Scripture is given by inspiration of God and is profitable for doctrine, for reproof, for correction, for instruction in righteousness, that the man of God may be perfect, truly furnished unto all good works. Let's ask the Lord's Prayer. Lord in heaven, I ask your blessing on the message here. Thank you for the people that come out tonight. Thank you for your kindness and your mercy and your goodness to us, Lord God. And we love you. We pray you come again soon and help us all to be found faithful. And help us, Lord God, to be busy about our Father's business, Lord. And I pray these things now in Jesus' name. Amen, amen, amen. I was reading here in the Timothy, both 1st and 2nd Titus this morning as I was reading. And Brother Charlie, we got talking this morning a little bit and I was talking to him some things. And this passage just really caught a hold of me. And I was thinking about it right there. Like I said, in light of recent events and how things are going, it's really getting, for some people, it's getting frustrating. Brandon talked to me the other day, and he was talking about, man, he said, what are y'all doing down there, you know? And I guess he's being frustrated having to stay where he's at and all the restrictions that have been imposed upon them there in Canada. He was kind of frustrated by that, and he just said, man, how about you? And I told him we was down in Harlingen and preaching and going from place to place, still doing something for God. And it encouraged, and he said, man, what are you going to do now that, you know, your election went that way? And I said, boy, I said, man, I served God before, and I'll serve him again after. It don't matter. I said, man, it don't matter. Man, I served God. I got saved right in the Reagan area. Amen. After that, I served God under the first Bush there, and served God after that, and under the Clintons. Amen. And after the second one, another Bush, and Obama. Amen. And Trump. It don't matter. Amen. We served him before. We'll serve him again. That's what I told him. And then he come back and then he sent another message there. And he was really excited. He said, man, that just fires me up. He said, man, we're just going to keep doing that. And he got all excited, you know, because it told him that we're just going to keep doing what we do. And the Apostle Paul, he's writing here to Timothy. He said, Timothy, in the last days, all these things are going to happen. And it's going to get to a point where it bothers you and it bugs you, and you're going to see things that are just troubling to you, and you see things that you may not agree with and don't like. And there's very few Christians now that we talk to and that they're not bothered by something in society. Whether they see it in the media, whether they see it on the news, or whether they see it in our government, or either their local or national government, don't matter. They'll see something they just don't like. Well, I just don't think that should be going on. I don't think that's right. And everybody's got something that they just don't like about it. And Paul, when he's writing here to Timothy, he said, yeah, there's going to be things like that. If there's one thing that really bugs me about a lot of this here, it's that verse 5 there. There, a lot of these people are involved. We know they're involved in all that sinful stuff. But verse 5 says they got a form of godliness. I don't know about you, but man, if there's something that gets under my skin as far as people who claim to be Christians and do another, that hypocrisy, that's really just, I don't know, it gets under me as a Christian, as a preacher, just like, man, how can they say they're Christian? How can they say they're Bible-believing? Man, that really bugs me. They got a form of it. They're going through emotions, and they're religious, and they know about things of God. But the Bible says there they deny that power of their own. They don't have nothing to do with that, and they're resisting everything you try to do. And Paul wrote Timothy, he said, they're going to be just like Jannes and Jambres. He said, just like Moses when he went there to stand before Pharaoh. Those magicians were there, and he said, they resisted them. Sometimes in the work with God, we do things for God, and you know what it feels like? There's resistance. Feels like someone's always trying to go against what we do. Man, you pass that track and then there's someone else out there to resist that. Or you try to stand up and give a verse of scripture to someone, and then someone tell them you don't like the Bible. And you over there try to take a stand on some issue and say, you know, we're standing for life. We're standing for what's right. We're standing against sin. And then, oh, you're just not taught. There's always someone to resist everything we do. Yeah. And you look at society, things just don't seem to be going right. There's a lot of people right now feel like they've been cheated out of things. Well, come on, it shouldn't have happened that way. It should have went different. And they're bothered by all those things. And Paul is saying, you know, he said, Timothy, all that's going to happen the last days. And he said, and I hate to bust your bubble, Timothy, but he said, evil men just going to wax worse and worse. Yeah. It ain't going to get no better, he said. They're just going to keep in their sin. They're just going to keep going on and on and on. And deceiving, man, never able to come to knowledge of the truth. Somebody asked me the other day, he said, how come they can do those things and just keep going? I said, it's because they're lost. They don't know no better, man. They're deceived and they can just continue in that. And there's like, you say, it's like there's no conscience. Yeah, there's none. They just keep going on in that. All that Paul unloaded on Timothy, and he said, I know it's that way, Timothy. And there's probably some of you here tonight that's like that. Some of you in here, the members of church here, Glory Land Baptist Church here, feel that way about things. You feel frustrated. You feel like, oh, preacher, man, just, ugh. You ever get that way? Amen, amen. There's some things just like, Lord, I wish you would just, When you can't fix it, when you just get frustrated with the outcomes, and sometimes feel like you're just banging your head against the wall. You're like, man, I just keep doing the same thing over and over, and why is it not different? Why is it not better? Why I keep praying, I keep doing this, and I'm doing the right thing. How come it's not going right? Paul's telling Timothy here, he said, hey, there's going to come times like that. But I want you to look at there at verse number 14. He says this, but continue. But continue. He said, if there was a title for your message, what would it be? Well, that, just those two words, but continue. That word but is what we call a conjunction. It joins two thoughts in a sentence. But it's also a thing that what we call the disconjunctive conjunction, meaning it changes the whole idea there. I wrote this down here. It may look bad now, but continue. It looks like you're losing and on the losing side and everybody else is winning by doing wrong, but continue. Yeah. You may be suffering right now and suffering hardship and doing without and having a hard time, but continue. You might be feeling overwhelmed and, man, feel like, man, everything's above you and you're sinking and drowning in something. But continue. Yeah. You might feel frustrated and just fed up and ready to give up. Amen? You ever get that way? I talked to my wife the other night and we were talking about some situations that, and she said, man, just it feels like sometimes you just don't want to keep doing right. You don't want to keep going on. Why? Because you just get fed up. You get to that point where you're just like, why do we keep doing it anyway? You ever feel that way? Amen. Now, if you're honest, and I mean, you get to some point, you're like, man, why am I the only one trying, it seems like. Some of you that work in public work out there, you ever feel like that where you work? You feel like you're a Christian, you're the one trying to do right, trying to everybody else, just kind of like just going through the motions and don't really care, and they're late, and they do what they want and have a struggle. You get frustrated like that. You get overwhelmed by that. What do I do, preacher? Continue. You might be knocked down by sin. Sin may have gotten the best of you. Sin may have crept into your home, may have crept into your personal life. Sin may have crept into your marriage. Sin may have crept into your heart. Sin may have crept in small, and then once it crept in small, and then it began to take over your life. And not only was it now just the sin, now it become a habit. Now it's something that you got secret. Now it's something that's overwhelming you, and there's guilt, man, there's frustration with your sin. You keep trying to confess it, and you keep having a struggle with that same sin. You keep hoping no one finds out, and it's bugging you, changing your whole attitude and outlook at life. You say, preacher, what do I do about that? You might be knocked down by sin, but continue. Don't continue in sin. The Bible says, shall we continue in sin that grace may abound? God forbid. No, don't continue in sin. Continue in the other things that God has given to you. You might feel abandoned by your friends and your family. Oh, and at the day and age we live in, there are a lot of people that feel that way. Never have I heard of so many people not only feeling lonely, but then also feeling suicidal. You read and hear about it a lot, and man, people talking about how, in spite of all the technology and devices that people have to stay in touch with one another, there's still that physical presence. The preacher, he was talking about the other day. He said, man, it's important that we have fellowship at the church. Because if you go through that book of Acts, man, that's where the church stayed together. They fellowshiped from house to house. They encouraged one another. They got together. There's something about physical presence. Amen. I mean, there's things we can say to each other on the phone, through a text, through FaceTime. But it's a whole lot different when you just right next to each other and can say it face to face. And that person understands. Amen. You ever said something and they didn't understand? Then you had to go back and explain it. Many of you think, well, that didn't turn out right. It's better if I just see you in person. Because if I see you in person, I can say it in a way and you understand. And man, you know I was joking, or you know I was really concerned, or you know I was burdened about it. And man, you say it in person. That's necessary there. That in person, that fellowship. And during the time and age we live in right now, there's so much technology available, yet there's so many lonely. There's so many out there feeling like they're by themselves. They're away from everybody. They feel abandoned by their friends and their family. The Apostle Paul wrote to Timothy in chapter 4, he said, Demas hath forsaken me. He said, Titus is gone, man, to Dalmatia. He said, Cretans, he's gone to Galatia. He said, man, I feel like I'm all alone. But continue. You feel like, man, I feel I'm the only one trying. What do you tell me? Continue. You feel like your efforts go unnoticed. Unrecognized. There's a lot of people in this church here. Tomorrow I watch and pay attention. There's a lot of things that happen here. And a lot of you do things that no one ever knows. Amen. I don't know. Amen. I mean, I've been here a good while. Some of us, if we was to name who does this in the church, someone would say, I don't know. But it gets done. Why? Somebody's doing it. Somebody, man, is always turning off the light. Someone's always taking care of the temperature here in the church. Someone's always taking care of light bulbs. Someone's always taking care of those kind of things. And I mean, it just don't look like building don't look falling apart. Man, things don't look like they're second class. Everything looks top notch. Man, it looks clean. Man, there's always toilet paper in the bathroom. Amen. Can I get a witness there? Amen. Something's always always working, everything. When something's not right, somebody gets on and fixes all these things. You say, who does that? Somebody's doing that unnoticed. Somebody's doing that without a pat on the back. Somebody's doing that without getting paid. Someone's doing it without being told to do it. And no one's recognizing. There's no one getting up here saying, hey, bro, so-and-so, sister so-and-so, I really appreciate you did this, and I really appreciate you done that, and oh, man, it's a good thing you did, because we know that if they did not do it, it wouldn't get done.
1: That's right.
0: But you know what happens when that goes on? A lot of times we get to doing those things that, man, we feel like no one cares. Do they even notice what I do? Do they even know what I do? Do they even know how I help this church? Do they even know? And you can get that feeling of unnoticed and unappreciated and unrecognized. You say, what do I do about that, preacher? Continue.
1: Yeah.
0: All these things you say, preacher, oh, I got all this problem and things ain't going right in society. What do I do? Continue.
1: Yeah, good
0: preacher. Oh, preacher, I feel like, man, I want to quit and give up. What do I do? Well, wait later. Just continue for now. The word continue is persistent in activity or processes. Meaning that, man, activity and process, whatever's going on, keep it going on. Continue. He wrote there in 1 Timothy chapter number 4, verse 16, he said, continue in them. And those things that you have learned in this passage, he said, continue thou in the things which thou hast learned and hast been assured of, knowing of whom thou hast learned them. He's telling you, he said, hey, man, stay in the things that I taught you. You know my life. You know my doctrine. You know how I've lived. He said, continue in those things. Man of God, Brother Charlie has taught us many things. He's taught us how to be a Christian. He's taught us how to live right. Amen. You know, my wife and I, we every now and then I'll tell her a story about Brother Charlie. Something always like, I'm like, Brother Charlie, something will bring it to mind. She was telling me about a ladies meeting. She said, it's up near Cleveland, Texas. Do you know where that's at? I said, yeah, I do. I've been there. She said, what were you doing in Cleveland, Texas? I said, well, me and the preacher, one afternoon we drove over there. Miss Meyer knows why. We drove over there and I said, we started looking for a certain, feedlot. And then that feed lot, there's a road that turns off there and goes down a ways, and there's a church way back there. By that church, there's a big cemetery out there. There's a marker out there. It's where his dad was buried. And he said, we went out there for that reason, and we got to looking. I don't know if you was with me, with us then. We got to looking at it, and we found it. And I said, there it is, my Charlie. And I walked off with the other guys and said, just let him have his time there. And he said, what was that? Man, that was him just getting there, showing some things there, his motion. What did he do? He showed me, man, his heart. All these years, the things he showed us, the compassion he's had on people. Whew. Sunday morning, I got up with some thoughts in my mind and prayers and said, Lord, I really need something, church, today. I really need help. Lord, if you would just send me some help, Lord God, knowing that it's you, it would be a blessing. Lord, I really need some assurance, Lord God. Now, I know you all don't pray that. I know you all big shots and you just...
2: Come on,
0: amen? I was just sitting there thinking that. You know how you get. You just like, Lord, do you care that I'm here? I got here and I saw the preacher and I said, looking forward to preaching. He said, oh, you're going to hear something you've heard before this morning. I said, amen, good, I probably need it. He goes, yeah, you do. Then I thought, man, what have I been doing? Man, there was, from that moment, I saw him there between the Sunday school hour and the worship service. There was, I don't know what, 20 minutes there before he got to preach. The whole time I was trying to eat nachos and drink my drink, and I was thinking,

I was going to have only three of you preach. But since you all out after midnight, he says, just you going to preach. And we all stood there and said, yes, sir. Grown men, married, had children. Yes, sir. Yeah. Man, I was thinking, oh my goodness. Still strike the fear of God in the heart, amen. And he put that in me again Sunday. And I thought, oh man, what am I needing to what am I needing to hear? Gone here and he got open there and he went to that message. Woo! Now I don't know about you, but man, it took me back. Man, it went down in my heart, and the Lord said, here you go. You say you need something to help you? Here. How much more pointed and plain can they get? What are you saying? Man, things like that happen in our life that make us want to quit, give up. We get discouraged. We get tired. What are we supposed to do? Continue. Continue, man. The man of God has set down a great example. Him and his wife have set down a great example for us here in church. He said, you've known my manner of life, my doctrine. Continue in those things that we've taught you. He said, I showed you how to do it. Showed you how to go to church. Showed you how to have a church. Showed you how to live for God. Showed you how to preach. Showed you how to stand up for what's right. Showed you how to stand against sin. Showed you how to, man, preach what's right. Live for God. Amen. Continue. Continue in those things there. Man, I begin to write down all through this chapter, all through the book of Timothy. There's so many things in there. We don't have time to cover them all. I'll just pick out a few before we head to the house here. But man, continue in what? Man, I mean, there's just so many things there to continue in. I think one of the things we ought to continue, man, you know, that Bible says there, continue in things that has learned, seen. He says, why? He says, from a child that has known the Holy Scriptures. I look at that during I this because you was raised right and taught right. That's why you need to continue. Some of you here this morning, you've been born and raised around this all your life. That is you, verse number 15. You have from a child known the Holy Scriptures. You have known all what that Bible says. You need to continue because you've been taught and raised right. You know better. Amen. It shouldn't be a surprise. Some of the things he preached on, you guys, last couple of Sundays, man, some of the things he said, and he said, things got out, let go, and things went this way. Man, he preached against some things. I was sitting there, I said, oh, man. And man, when he said that, some of us, we know we've been raised right. Continue. You was raised right. You know what's right. You don't need someone to keep telling you over and over and over, but man, you need to do it because, man, you've been raised right and told right. Amen. I mean, man, continue what? Continue to live godly. Bible says in verse 12 there, all to live godly in Christ yourself suffer, but continue to live godly. Man, we're in the midst of a crooked, perverse, evil generation. But you know what we need to do? Continue to live godly. Live different from the rest of the world. Amen. We don't blend in. We can't fit in. We can't try to make ourselves like everybody else in the world. We can't fit in. Your life is going to be miserable. You know that. The old man of God said this way. He said, you got one foot in the world, one foot in church, and you're miserable in both worlds. It's best just to live godly. Man, let go of that world, man. The worldly, all the worldly causes and all those things right there. Man, and just cleave unto the Lord. Consecrate yourself and say, Lord, here I am again, Lord God. Man, take me, use me from the bottom of my head, the top of my head, bottom of my foot. Take me all and use me all for your name's sake, Lord. Continue to live godly. Continue because people depend upon you. Amen. He said, Timothy, bring my cloak. He said, I need you. He said, man, Titus is gone. Man, Demas is gone. Cretans is gone. I need you. Yeah. You know why you need to continue? Somebody needs you to continue. Amen. Yeah. Amen. Well, ain't no one paying. There's somebody here watching you. Someone paying attention how you live, how you go to church, how you do right. Amen. They're watching you and they're basing their whole Christian life on how you live. If that ain't tremendous responsibility, then I don't know what is. Amen. They're watching you. They said, oh, I can do that because they're doing it. Oh, I better not do that because they're not doing it. Oh, they said that. I can say that. Oh,

0: Oh, they went there. I can go there. What? Their whole life is watching you.
1: That's right.
0: Amen. Continue. Continue, man. You know why? Because there's a crown awaiting. He said, henceforth, there's laid up for me crown of righteousness. The Lord, the righteous, shall give me that day, not to me only. He said, not just me, but unto all them that love his appearing. You know why we need to continue? Because, man, I want a crown when I get there. Man, I love his appearing. I'm looking forward to him coming again. I want to see him.
1: Yeah.
0: Sister was playing that a while ago on the piano. Man, oh, I want to see him. Look upon his face. There to sing forever. Amen. I'm tell you, I'm looking forward to that.
1: Amen.
0: I like old Fanny Crosby, man, that old blind saint of God. She wrote that, man. She said, man, my Savior, first of all.
1: Yeah.
0: First time she was ever going to see, she said, I'm going to see him first of all.
1: Yeah.
0: Man, what a blessing that is. You and I ought to have that. Love is appearing. Man, that's something I ought to look forward to. Man, not loving men in the next 4 years. Not loving who's going to happen in the next month or when his restrictions going to be released. No, I'm looking forward to him coming again.
1: Amen.
0: Continue. Continue, man, to things. Oh, man, there's so many here. Like I said, I believe you got the thought here. Continue. Verse 17 says, man of God may be perfect. You know why he's telling him? He said, continue, because he said, I'm trying to perfect you.
1: That's good.
0: You know why you need to continue? God is using a lot of these things to make you better into what he wants you to be. Last year, you had a great chance to prove you love God. And still, right now, you have a great chance to prove what you are made of as a Christian. Amen. You have a great chance. We always bragged about, well, I'm going to live for God. I'm going to live for God. Well, right now, you got the best chance there is right now. To your light to shine the brightest right now to the rest of the world, to let the world know, hey, I love God. I love that Bible. And I'm looking forward to him come again. My hope is built on him, nothing less than Jesus' blood and righteousness. My hope was not built on the election, was not built on Trump, amen. My hope is not built on the government, hallelujah. My hope is built on Jesus Christ. It really amazed me how many people were so broken and seemed like their whole life fell apart when Trump didn't win. And even some now still hanging on to some theory. And that's fine, you do what you want, but really? Isn't there something better than that to hang on to?
1: Amen.
0: Amen. Isn't there? I mean, is that the best hope you got? Well, I think Trump still can win. He can do this. And I think they're doing over here. They're recounting. And I mean, really? Is that the best thought you got? That's the best hope? I got something better. Man, the Lord himself shall descend from heaven with a shout, the voice of the archangel and the trump of God, and the dead in Christ shall rise first. Then we which are alive and remain shall be caught up together with them in the clouds to meet the Lord in the air. And so shall we ever be with the Lord.
1: Amen.
0: Looking for that blessed hope and the glorious appearing of the great God and our Savior, Jesus Christ. Man, that's what I'm looking forward to. That's why we ought to continue. Continue witnessing. Continue living right. Continue, man, praying. Continue preaching. Why, man? Jesus is coming again.
1: Amen.
0: Continue. Let's pray. Lord, we're thankful, Lord God, that we do have a hope beyond the grave. We have a hope. You've begotten us again to a lively hope. Lord God, you've given us something, Lord God, better than this world. Sometimes, Lord God, it's easy to get discouraged. And I myself, Lord God, I have to admit, Lord God, I'm discouraged by some things. But Lord, oh, thank you for your Holy Spirit. Thank you for that living hope in me. Thank you for this Bible. Thank you for my church here. And I pray, God, that you'd help us all to continue in the things that we ought to continue in, Lord God. And I know sometimes it just don't seem like, Lord, we want to give up. But God, I'm glad that you're better to us than we deserve, Lord. We love you, Lord. Keep people safe the rest of this week. In Jesus' name, bless our pastor tonight, his wife, and their health. Jesus' name. Amen.
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or verse 10. We'll read two verses. The Bible says, "And Judas Iscariot, one of the 12, went unto the chief priests to betray him unto them. And when they heard it, they were glad, and promised to give him money. And he sought how he might conveniently betray him." Go ahead and be seated. You know, as a kid, we had VBS. Used to have VBS back home. And that VBS, these little classes we'd have. And I remember my dad used to run a lot of them VBS things. And he'd always use me as the illustration example. And one time he was using, he said, "Who wants to be David and Goliath?" And man, he said, "Let's have somebody be Goliath." And so an adult stood up and he said, "Who wants to be David?" You know, and all these kids jumped up to be David and whatnot. And he'd have it all the way through. And then one day, on one of those days of VBS, he was having a skit. And he was talking about this story of Judas. And I was a new Christian, so I didn't know very much about the Bible at that time. And that time, he got up and he said, "All right, we're going to have a picture of how Jesus got betrayed and arrested and all that." And he said, "All right, who wants to be Jesus?" And everybody raised their hand, and all of a sudden, by that time, he said, "All right, I need a volunteer. Who wants to be Judas?" Nobody. And I was just looking around, and I said, "Well, you know, I mean, all week I've been trying to be one of these characters, and there's no one here." So I said, "Hey, I will. You know, I'll be Judas." You know, and I told my dad, "Yeah, come here. This way you can do." And I remember going through the skit and the play and everything and not really understanding because I was still young. I was about 5 or 6 years old and didn't really know what was going on. And I was all proud of that. I was proud that I was in the skit. Later on, after church, and everybody said, "We had a skit." Yeah, I said, "You know, I was in the skit." They said, "Yeah, who were you?" "I was Judas." And I knew, real smiling, happy, and excited, and everybody just... I mean, as if I was the real Judas. They kept looking at me, you know, like, "Why would you want to be Judas?" I was Judas. I was just happy to be in the skit. I didn't care who I was, but I was Judas. I remember nobody wanted to be Judas. You know, and I look at this text here. Anytime you think and read of Judas, you realize there's just negative, bad things about him. And this afternoon, I want to preach to you along these lines here about that thought. Don't be Judas. Don't be Judas. There's some things that are said about... We know that he betrayed the Lord Jesus Christ. We understand that. We know that. But I want you to see some things. There were some other bad things that he did. I just kind of think he's just an all-around bad guy. You might find some good things to preach on, but to me, I can't find anything good. I just find everything bad about him. And I want to give you some things about how not to be. Brother Eby told us this morning, you know, about, you know, the best way for you to teach someone something is to show them what not to do. Amen? And I think a lot of times the best way to show you how to live a Christian life is show you what not to do tonight this morning. Amen? Don't be like this man. Do the right thing. Do opposite of what this man did. Judas, we know, just a bad character. And I hope you're not a Judas in your church. I'll give you some things. First of all, I want you to see about Judas here. Number one here. Notice about Judas here that you know what he was? The Bible says there in verse number 11, he was a man of convenience. The Bible says he sought how he might conveniently betray him. First thing I want you to see about Judas here, number one here, you know what Judas was? He was a man of convenience. Don't be a Judas. Don't be someone that's always looking for convenience. So what do you mean by convenience? Don't be someone, we've heard it all day today, don't be someone that's looking for the easy way out. You know, every time we have church cleanup day back home, you know what everybody does? Everybody wants to find the easiest thing to do. I put a list out, when I was pastor, I put a list out, this is what needs to be done. Got to fix the toilet, got to do this, got to fix the repair of this piece of drywall. You know what everybody does? Everybody runs for the broom. I'm already doing something. You know, and they find the easiest thing to do all day long. "Oh, I need to wipe the table. Hold on." Then they'll go wipe the table. They find all the easiest thing to do. You know what Judas was? He's always looking for the easiest way. Yeah, he was going to betray Jesus, but he said, "How can I do this real easy?" You know, I'll encourage you today. Don't be a Judas in your church. Don't be a Judas in your youth group. Don't always look for the easiest thing to do. Challenge yourself. We've heard that all day. I mean, do the hard thing. Find something that's tough to do and then try your best at it. Don't always try to find the easy way out. I mean, a lot of churches today are being ruined today because everybody wants to do, man, everything easy. Wants to be done nothing hard. Don't want it to cost us too much. We don't want no much effort from us. "Oh, you know what? It's just too much effort to do that. It's just hard to drive and everything like that."
Some people, they said, they didn't want to come, you know, because of the bad weather. Last week, we had a meeting back out there in Gallup, and had a meeting out there. We had a meeting. Brother Mark Wesley preached, and Brother Calvin preached every night. And I tell you what, we had a meeting. Man, I mean, we had a meeting on Wednesday night. And you know what Wednesday night was? Wednesday night, we had about 3 inches of snow fall outside. 3 inches of snow fell outside, and man, the roads were slick and icy. And you know what? I told the preacher, I said, man, snow's falling today. Man, it's going to drop tonight. The temperature going to be roads going to be frozen. Bad conditions. I said, man, it's going to be, I don't think we're going to have a big crowd tonight. So I got to church. You know what? About 5 o'clock, there were people already showed up outside. I opened the doors, let them in. You know, I started getting ready for church service and was running church service. Man, you know what? By the time church started, the building was full and packed out. Hey man, it was. The building's full and packed out. Man, and you know what I found out? There was people that drove from Farmington, which is about 150 miles away. People drove from Albuquerque, another 150. People drove from Winslow, 130 miles away. A lot of them drove 3-4 hours one way to come to church. Man, that building was full with families who were there driving a long ways to get to a church service. We got back there in the men's prayer room, and I got to praying. I said, Dear Lord, look out there at these folks, Lord. Lord, there's a bunch of them that drove many miles. Lord, they drove through bad weather. They're going to stay here for a long time. Lord, I hope that means something to you, and I appreciate you show up, Lord God, because of these, Lord God, that made the effort. They were not looking for the easy way out. I'm a bunch of you now. I'm not trying to knock you, but I mean, come on now. Y'all don't got snow like what we call snow. It just threatens. Then you're like, let's shut down school. Let's go home. It just threats. And then you're like, oh, we're not going to do it. Don't you feel foolish afterwards when there was going to be snow? And he said, I'm not going to go because of snow. Then you know what? There is no snow. And then you're like, oh, man. So now what are you going to give an excuse? See, that's what happens when you start looking for an easy way out. You know, I want to find the easy. I want it to be convenient. I want to, you know what? I've learned this. When you even live the Christian life, it's never going to be convenient. It won't be the right time. It won't be the best situation. It won't be the best circumstances to serve God. It'll just be times when you can and you can't. And sometimes you just got to do it. Sometimes you just got to push yourself and say, I'm going to do it regardless. I don't care what people think. I don't care what I'm going to put up with. I don't care what it's going to cost me. Bless God, I'm going to do it. Don't be a Judas and look for the easy way out. Well, you know, we used to have dinners. But all right, who wants to? Who are we going to volunteer to have potluck at church? You know what everybody volunteer for? Drinks. I'll bring the drinks. I finally told one time. They're going, all right, we're going to have a potluck. Who's going to bring this? Somebody. I said, you put your hand now. You're not bringing drinks. I got tired of it. All you bring is drinks, brother. You need to bring something else. So you told God in your church, yeah, I told him that. All right, that's all he wanted to bring. I said, but God, bring something else. So I wouldn't pass. I know, hey, man, that's probably why. Hey, man, I understand that. Maybe why I'm doing this now. Hey, amen. But you know what? Christians today, they're always looking for the easy way out. Don't look for the easy way out. Right. Don't look for the simplest thing to do. Bless God, find something hard to do. Yes. Before you leave today, find something how you can help this church here. Find some way to clean up. Well, I didn't make that mess. Bless God, you didn't do it. Help clean it up. Amen. Amen. Don't look for the easy way out. Oh no, on the way home, when you get back to church tomorrow, got things to do, got things in your youth group going on. Find something that's hard to do. Don't look for the convenient way. Well, man, am I going to have to do this on my own? You know what would be good in the youth rally? I realize some of you need to help drive, but you know what would be good? Some of you to help drive. Some of you, well, probably not to help drive, amen. But anyway, some of you drive on your own, amen. Amen, why? Let it cost you something. Don't let your Christianity be just always be free and easy to you. You know why? Because when it's free and easy, you know what's wrong? You'll never appreciate it. If everything's given to you free and easy, you will never appreciate it like you should. You'll never value it as something that's, man, I love what I have. You know why? Because it's just free and easy. Somebody gives you something free, you'll just probably give it away free. You know why? Because you didn't earn it. You didn't spend no time working for it. It's just free and easy. You gave it away.
You know, people, I think we're losing the power of God in our churches and the presence of God in our churches. You know why? Because a lot of young people, you got in the church there and you did nothing to help that presence of God and the power of God be there in church. And as a result, you're not doing anything to keep it there. It's just, well, it's always like this. It's convenient. Let it cost you something. Say, hey, I've got to do my part for my youth club. I've got to get my young people on fire for God. I've got to keep them stirred up for the Lord. Let this cost me something. I want it to be hard. See, we've got a lot of people today, they're just that, just aiming low for everything. Just do enough just to get by. Just enough. I'm just trying to make a C so I can pass. I'm just trying to get a D. D's passing. How many of you look like right there? You're the one, eh, man? I'm just a D, huh? Why do I got to kill myself to make a higher grade? Huh? I'm just going to work at McDonald's anyway. Hey, man, what is that? What is that? That's just that. Just aim low. The world's teaching you young people, man, don't go out there and push yourself for the Lord. They're not teaching anymore. It's just, just do enough, get by. Be all right. I used to work a bunch of guys, that's all they want to do. He says, how do you get all excited about work? I said, it's a job. I like my job. I like what I do. They're like, come on, I'm just here to get a paycheck. Go home. Go collect welfare if you just want a paycheck. Amen. Yeah, amen. Why? That's all they want to do. They don't do nothing. We got people today like Judas. You know what they are? They're just a man of convenience. They're looking for the easy way out. The Lord said in Amos chapter 6, verse 1, woe unto them that are at ease in Zion. The Bible says about that rich man, he said, take thine ease, eat, drink, and be merry. Judas was a man of convenience. Not only was he a man of convenience, but look with me in your Bible here. Look at the book of John chapter number 12. John chapter number 12. Now, it's warm in here, amen? Woo! I'm pretty hot up here, man. Any of you cold? There's one over there. There's a couple that are cold there. Those of you that are real hot, you need to trade with them seats right now, amen? So they evidently it's cold where they're at, and you need to get over there. Amen. Anyway. Look at John chapter number 12. The Bible says there, Mary, verse 3, took a pound of ointment and spikenard, very costly, and then the Bible says, anointed the feet of Jesus, wiped his feet with her hair, and the house was filled with odor of ointment. Then said one of his disciples, Judas Iscariot, Simon's son, which should betray him, why was not this ointment sold for 300 pence and given to the poor? I want you to see number 2, he's a man of covetousness. Bible says, this say he, not because he cared for the poor, but God says there, because he was a thief, and that was in the bag, and bear was put therein. You know what Judas was? Judas was a man of covetousness. Don't be a Judas. Don't be someone that's covetous. I want more. I want this. And I just got to have more. That Bible tells us that covetousness is idolatry. The Bible says in 1 Timothy chapter 6, verse 10, for the love of money is the root of all evil. I looked up the word Iscariot in the name dictionary. You know what Iscariot meant? It meant hireling. It means to be hired or hireling. I thought the man was named right. You know what he was? He said, I'm just here for the money. What was he? Covetous. You know, you look at this world we live in, that's what America is fast becoming. Covetous. I just want to have the best of everything. I want to have the best clothes. I want to have the best car. I want to have the best time. I want to just have all the best stuff the world has to offer. Just desiring more and more and more. People today are getting themselves in debt for all sorts of crazy things, and I can't believe it. Man, it's not good enough they got a cell phone. Now they got to have the real best cell phone there is. You know, you pull out these cell phones. Oh, is that all you have? I got a touch screen. Whoopee. Yeah, I'm glad you got a touch screen. You nerd. Amen. I'm glad you got a touchscreen. You know, I'm glad you got a BlackBerry. Big deal. Well, I got this. And they always got to show you how better there is of what they have. You know, well, that's covetous. People today, don't get mad at me now. I'm just saying that the way the world is, they're getting covetous because they always want the more and more. What they're not satisfied with is just simple things.
To get to get by with it. The way I was raised, when I was growing up there, you know, my dad taught us, man, just be happy what you got there. I think poor people can be covetous. Rich people can be covetous. Money don't matter. It's that idea and that drive inside. I gotta have more. How much will ever you be satisfied with? I gotta have more money. How much money will make you happy? How much will? You know, I was a teenager. You know what I used to think? Man, if I had $1,000, I would do that. How many ever thought that? If I had $1,000. Some of you now, if I won the lottery, we'd never see you again until the rapture. Amen? That's probably what happened. You won the lottery, we probably wouldn't see you until the rapture. We'd be going up and seeing you come out of one of these places down here, amen? Hawaii, Tahiti, somewhere, amen? There was that brother. He saw her all that time. People say, if I won the lottery, you know, I used to say, if I won $1,000. You know what? Then as I grew older, you know what happened? That amount just started going higher and higher and higher. Pretty soon, I said, man, if I had $1,000,000. You know what happened? I never was happy with enough money. Amen. What is that? Just a part of my nature. Your nature, you young people today, don't be someone like Judas who said, hey, you know what? 300 pence. I could really do something with that. I could really do something with this amount of money. If I had this much, I could really do this. And they're just getting more and more and more. Instead of driving, having a drive inside of them for the Lord Jesus Christ, you know what they got? They got a drive to earn more money and to succeed in the world. They have a desire. People today are more success-oriented in the world than they are for the things of God. And that covetousness is what drives them. I got to have more. They get themselves into debt. Amen. You know, God started dealing with my heart about traveling. One first thing I started working on about was getting myself as much debt as I could. I said, I don't want myself tied up to all these things here. And I started paying off a lot of things. God helped us to do it. What we all had was our car and pretty much our cell phone. After that, there was nothing else. Amen. Amen. The Lord said, your cost is going to be high when you travel, so you need to get out all you can underneath. So I did. I got up all I could. Thank God for that. Amen. But you know what I found? Desire still there. I like that. Well, you can get proof credit here, all that excitement. Now, I know you don't think that, but my flesh does. Why? It's covetous. A man, what was Judas Iscariot? He said, man, he was a wicked man. Well, he was also a man of covetousness. You know what else he was? He was only a man of covetousness. But look at there in verse number 6. The Bible says there, this he said, not that he cared for the poor. He was also a man of no compassion. Had no compassion for the lost. The Bible says he didn't really care for the poor. He's just saying that spiritual. Bible says there he had no care for the people that were poor. I believe not only that, but also he had no care for, not only no compassion for the lost, he had no compassion for God. Amen. He had no love for the things of God nor the people of this world out there. You know what bothers me? Like the preacher said, they're losing their burden for souls. You know, out where I live, where we worked there in that church, used to be a rescue mission, and there's a rescue mission about a block away. So I got all these people that come knock on my door all the time. And I don't know what it is. I'm just a sucker for a lot of them. Because they come, give me some sad story, and I don't know. I just give them money. I'm sorry if you don't, amen, but I do. I don't know why. And they give me all sad story, and I listen to all of them. I spend all the time. Some of them drunk, doped up, down and out. Man, I just sit there. You know why? My heart goes out to them. Say, what can I do for this person? I go inside, I'll find leftovers, I'll give them sandwiches, I'll give them a jacket I have, I'll give them extra. One night I actually wore an extra pair of pants a guy needed. I went out there and just gave them to them. I believe you ought to have some compassion for the lost. I believe we ought to have, man, concern for people that don't know Jesus Christ as their Savior. He said, what can I do for them? I realize we're trying to win their soul, but it wouldn't hurt to help them with their physical needs. My dad's church, every year, you know what they do during Christmas time? They buy a bunch of turkey. This year they made 56 bags of groceries. Him and his people in the church, and they invite all the lost community. Finally went out there and they gave them all away to folks like that. I said, amen, praise God. He said, what, man, are you just trying to buy them off? No, we're trying to show them church cares for your needs. A lot of them now on reservation, they don't have them. Saying, man, we bought a bunch of turkeys. All right, that church there in Gallup, man, took it up. Man, another man and I, we drove to South Dakota.
We left Gallup, clear weather. We got to Santa Fe, and from Santa Fe all the way to South Dakota and back, it snowed on the road all the way there. And he said, "Do you think it's worth going?" I said, "Yeah, man, we got all this stuff in the bag. We might as well go up there." Amen. He said, it wasn't easy. We drove all the way up there. It took forever. But you know, we drove all them turkeys on, food and some car parts up there. Why? You know why? Some people up there had some need. There was a brother there that had a car broken down. That brother I was going with, he could fix and work on any car today. You can put in front of him. He took his tools. We're going there to help another brother. He said, what? Just compassion. Trying to help somebody. Turn me in blessing someone. He said, minister to their physical need. Yeah, minister to their spiritual. Get preached to them. Give them gospel tracts. Pray with them. But minister to their physical needs. How can you help them physically? You have some neighbors that haven't got nothing? Go over there and give them something. During Christmas, buy them a gift. I make my daughters pick out some gifts during Christmas. And I say, all right, you need to give this to someone. Not you. I know you like that toy, but you're going to wrap it and you're going to send it to someone you know. Why? I teach them, no, this is not for you. Find someone else out there. Let them know, hey, the preacher's daughter cares. Folks, I want them to know that we care for them and have a concern for them. Don't be a Judas. He was the same. He talked spiritual. He looked spiritual, but he wasn't. He had no concern, compassion for lost people. No compassion for the Lord Jesus Christ. Didn't love Him like he should. A lot of people run around and say, I love God, but they don't love God like in their heart. Man, their works deny it. Their mouth denies it. Their action, their attitude denies they love God. There's anything, man. Our heart, we ought to be in love with God. Amen. Just because the weather turns cold, our love shouldn't turn cold on God. Amen. God, I love you, Lord. And I want a man just to appreciate you. Amen. I get stirred up every time they sing that song, I have been blessed. And it stirs me up. Amen. I mean, to think what God has done for me. Man, thank God I have been blessed. Amen. I'm glad God came in my life. I'm glad God's given me something to live for. I'm glad God's done something for my family. Amen. I'm glad for my wife and my kids. I'm glad for the church I got. I'm glad for the preachers that preach to me. I'm glad for my Savior. Amen. Man, people today, they don't have a love for God. I mean, God, you ought to fall in love with God all over. Say, God, I appreciate you. Thank you, Lord, what you've done for me and my family. You put us in a church. You gave me a youth pastor to bring me to these kind of meetings. Get me around. I'm preaching. Get me around the things of God. Thank you, Lord. Amen. We see that, man. Judas was a man of no compassion for the lost or for the Lord. You know what else I see about him? If you look there, go with me in your Bible here, the book of Matthew, chapter 26, show you something else about him. Don't be a Judas. When I was a kid, like I said, I was naive, dumb, and stupid. Amen. I was, amen, I was. And that's why when they said, who wants to play Judas in this thing? I was, yeah, me. Some of you right now, amen, I mean.

Jesus Christ. He had no loyalty, is what I want to say. Bible said he was looking for an opportunity to betray him. He's looking for a reason to turn against the Lord Jesus Christ. He had no commitment in him. I think the one thing you ought to be is committed. Young people, get committed. Get committed to what? Your church. Get committed to your preacher. Get committed to your family. Amen. Get committed, man, to things that God has given you to do. Get committed to that. You know what will help you? I tell people this all the time. People think it's funny, but I think it helps. I tell people, be brand loyal. See, what do you mean by brand loyal? Find a brand and stick with that brand. Everybody say, what do you mean? When I was drinking pop, the only kind of soda pop I would drink, you know what it was? Coke. Because I was brand loyal. Amen. I said, I picked my brand Coke. You know why? Because Coke is the real thing. You ever see it on the can? Coke is the real thing. I was so brand loyal. If you drink any other version, I'd make fun of you. I went to our church out in the reservation. I'd tell them that. I said, man, I said, you bring, who's going to bring pop? And they'd all raise their hand, bring pop. All right. Do not bring any other thing, Coke products. I'd tell them that from the pulpit. You know, I said, Coke is the real thing. I said, if you drink Pepsi, Dr. Pepper, any of the other brands, it's as bad as using the NIV, the NASV, any other version. The Coke is the King James. You better drink Coke. I tell them that, man. I mean, and they would get mad. Oh, what does Coke have to do with Bible? They'd get all bent out of shape by the time. You know, I was brand loyal. I was committed to one brand. By the way, Coke's still neutral on the gay marriage issue. Did I kill it right there with that or what, amen? They're still neutral on that. You know, Pepsi's not. Yeah, they're all for it. Maybe you like Pepsi. Maybe you help support that. You know what? So Pepsi's also owned by Mormons. You help them build a golden tabernacle over there in Moron Country. That big temple they got at Salt Lake, you're helping build that right there. You know who else PepsiCo affiliates with? Taco Bell and KFC. That's why you always see them together. There go all your fried chicken, your south of the border stuff. Amen? Yeah, I like finding out these stuff. You know why? Because I like being just be brand loyal. Tools, when it comes down to tools, I like made in American tools. Amen. I look at tools on purpose and see where they're made at. The same company will make some tools, a cheaper brand. They'll make some of it in China. Some of it will be in the United States. Take chisels, for example. Wood chisels. Those of you who work with wood chisels, you know, look at wood chisels. The cheaper brand, the one with the fluorescent handles, made in China. Buck Brothers. Buck Brother chisels. They're made in China. But you look at the higher end quality chisels, they're made in the United States, Vermont. Look at it. Just because they're having that, I say a big brand loyal, they're made in USA. If it's made in USA, bless God, let's get it. You say, why? Just get committed to something. Yeah, I just buy a cheap brand. People do that all the time. Yeah, amen. I encourage you, there's something you should get committed to. Some of you boys, yeah, I could get on your level. Boys, you got to get committed to one game. Get either Xbox or PlayStation. Don't go both, amen. Amen, amen. Get one, just stick with one. Go Mac all the way. You like Apple iPods and all that? Go Mac all the way. Don't fool with Zoom. Don't fool with PCs. Just stay Mac all the way. Some of you know I'm Dama. Some of you don't. Some of you just sitting there like... But get brand loyal. Get committed to something. Judas had no loyalty. His loyalty was bought by the highest price. Don't let demand the highest price buy your loyalty. Lord, you will own me and you do own me, Lord. No one else. My love's for you, Lord. My desire's for you, Lord. My future belongs to you, Lord. My decisions are going through you, Lord. Whatever, man, that's going on in my life, it's through you, Lord. I'm loyal to you, Lord. Get committed. Judas was a man of no commitment. Wouldn't commit himself until somebody paid him.
He figured if the Lord might have offered him more money, he said,

God, stay here. Amen. That's what some people are. Judas was a man of no commitment. I want you to see something else about Judas here. Look at you're in chapter 26 there. Look at there, verse number 8. The Bible says there, but his disciples saw that they had indignation, saying, to what purpose is this waste? You go back and read that with chapter 12 of John. You know, one of the ideas that started the idea of complaining about what Mary had done here? You know what it was? It was Judas. I say this, and Judas was a man of criticism. What did he do? He called what they did on the Lord waste. Who would call what we do for the Lord waste? Can you imagine saying that? Well, why is this waste made? I mean, the woman is anointing the Lord Jesus. The woman is, showing her love on the Lord. Why would anybody think that? Why would you even think you're wasting a Friday and a Saturday coming to youth rally? Go home, go back to church, and say, well, that was a waste of time. You really think so? Well, I wasted the gas to go to church. You know what the world thinks? They think you're wasting your time. They think you're wasting your time going to church. They think you're wasting your time by living the way you live for God. Man, they think you're wasting it all. Man, let them know. This ain't a waste. See, man, he was critical of what was going on there. Man, he's complaining about it. He's the one that finds fault with whatever was going on. He's the complainer. God delivers from people who are criticized and complain about everything. Amen. You listen to all these sports shows, and that's all they do is complain and whine about everything that's going on played. Somebody will find something wrong with the way Alabama played, even though they won. They're going to find something wrong with it. Somebody's going to find something wrong with the Longhorns. Somebody's going to find everything wrong with everything. Why it's so lightweight, the BC has a standout. They should have a play. Who really cares? Who really does? So I do. Well, why? What does it bear on your life? Amen. Would you be happy if they had a playoff? You probably wouldn't be happy with the way they would seed them. So I've never realized how big a God football was down here. I came down here Thursday night. It was 7 o'clock and I was driving through Gardendale. You know what? There was all those stores closed. I was sitting there. I know they close early in Gardendale, but this is kind of dumb. 7:30. Why were they closed? Driving around there, and I finally asked her, I said, hey, why is everything closed? Oh, you must be from out of state, huh? I said, yeah, I am. Well, you know what, you know that Alabama's playing? I said, yeah, in Pasadena, not here. They're playing, but not playing here. Who cares? I mean, if all places to be closed, Best Buy was closed. I'm thinking, man, you got giant screen TVs, man. If you're really Alabama fan, you should let everybody come in there and watch the thing on them thing. We're closing our television store to go watch television at home. That tells you who's running that place. Leave the place open. You got the biggest screens. Amen. If people did, I don't know how I got on that, but anyway. Folks, today I want you to see that. That's what this, he calling a waste. What are they doing for the Lord? It's wasting it. Yeah. I encourage you today. You know, don't be a Judas. He was a man of criticism, a man who found nothing good about what was going on. You know, there's people today that find everything wrong with the church service. Some of you find what's wrong with the youth rally. I don't like where Brother Matt did this. I don't think he should have preached that. I don't think it's going on. Just be critical of everything going on. The preacher's already preached that. Don't tear down everything going on here. I heard a wise old preacher say it this way. He said, don't tear down preachers, even though you don't agree with them. He said, you know why? He said, there's going to come a day when your kids need those preachers. And all they're going to think is that there's something wrong with every preacher. There's going to come a day when your kids need them preachers and they need some hero to look up to. That preacher went on to name a bunch of preachers. He named Jack Hiles, named Peter Rookman, named all of them. He said, I know they all got faults, but he said, I ain't going to run them down in front of no one. There can come a day that, you know, I might not be able to help these people in my church, but they may find help in those men. Amen. I said, well, our preacher has some grace. But a lot of people today, they'll just run down everybody they don't want to agree with. Well, he's not my stripe. He's not my kind of preacher. He's not what I think. He's not my mind what an evangelist should be. He's not my mind what a pastor should be. He's not my mind what a youth preacher. He's not that. Well, you're not the standard. Let's not be critical of those things. Your kids need these youth people, youth preachers around here. They need them. They need these preachers that listen to them. They need them, all kinds.

0: Judas was a man of criticism. Judas was also a man. If you look over there, the Bible said in Luke chapter 22. Turn there, you will. There's something else about Judas. Got three more things here. We'll be done. I want to be a finished preacher. Amen? But that's about a couple more points. But I'll be a finished one. Luke chapter 22. The Bible says there, if you will look with me in verse number 3, verse number 4. Then entered Satan into Judas, surnamed Iscariot, being of the number of the 12. He went his way and communed with the chief priests and captains how he might betray him unto them. Notice what it says there in verse number 3. Then entered Satan into Judas Iscariot. I understand the doctrine about Judas being devil. I understand all that. But look at this here. I want to say this about Judas here. Judas was a man also who gave control of his life to the devil. He can gave control of his life to the devil. I believe it probably happened slowly. You know what the Bible tells people today? Ephesians chapter 4 says this, verse 27. It says there, neither give place to the devil. You know, here we are, we're sitting in a closed room here, cold outside. Now, if we wanted to, we could open that door just a little bit. Maybe I open that front door a little bit. Just open anything. You know what happened? The cold air would start flowing in. And it cooled a lot of us off. We said, man, that's cool. But if we leave it open like that, you know what's going to eventually happen? The whole room will be cold. Pretty soon, all the heat's going out the door. You know what happened? We gave place to the cold. It just started coming in, and pretty soon the whole room's cold. You know, it just started. We just cracked the doors a little bit. That's all. Just enough to get a little draft. And then the whole room. Then all of you would be sitting there. Oh, it's cold. Why? Just gave a little place. You know what you young people happening to you? Don't be a Judas. Don't give place to the devil in your life. So I'm not doing all this. You don't have to. Just got to be a little place. Just open a little for him. He'll come in just a little and he'll come in more. One of the worst ways the devil comes in a lot of young people's lives is music.
1: Yeah, that's right.
0: Amen. You say, I'm not going to listen to that evil rap, that rap and all that stuff and that rock. Well, you might not listen to rap and rock, but you might like country.
1: Amen.
0: I like that country beat. I like that bluegrass style and all that stuff. And you and I know, I understand all that. People, they find ways to justify what they listen to. And then they start playing a little here, a little there. Next thing you know, you're listening to all the time.
1: Amen.
0: Next thing you know, you want to listen to more of the world's music.
1: Right.
0: What happened? Then slowly the devil get in control.
1: Right.
0: Judas gave control of his life to the devil. Don't be a Judas. Don't give control of your life to the devil. You say yes here, yes to that, yes to that. Eventually you're saying yes to everything. Eventually, man, every part of your life, the devil is consuming your decisions. You say, well, I don't believe the devil can possess a Christian. Believe what you want about that. But you keep saying yes to him, he's going to own a whole lot.
1: Amen.
0: He's going to control a whole lot. You keep saying yes in your thoughts, oh yeah, he'll get your thoughts. Start saying yes to your music, he gets your music. Start saying yes to the man buying the things he wants, now he's got your money, your wallet. Start saying yes, man, and spending time with his friends. Now he's got you with his friend. Pretty soon, he may not possess your soul, but that's probably the only thing he won't possess. He's got everything else. Why? You gave place. The Bible also says there, for we are not ignorant of his devices, lest Satan should get an advantage of us. He gets an advantage of a lot of young people. Uses your pride, uses your music, uses people around you, uses everything to get control of your life. Pretty soon, he's steering you in the direction you didn't want to go. Pretty soon, one day you wake up and say, how did I end up here? You know why? You've given him place. Just a little here and a little there. Oh, preacher, this don't hurt. Oh, yeah, it does. It's just a little. Eventually, man, it'll wear you out. Eventually, it will control and dominate your life. I encourage you, man. Try to keep as much evil as you can out of your life. There's so much that you have to live around, go to school around, and to work around. It's already there. Don't let any more in around your life than you have to. I know a lot of you got to work out in that world. And it's all evil there. Well, you don't have to, man, to let all of it in, take it home with you. Preacher, my public school, it's like this over there. Well, you don't have to bring that home with you. Judas was a man who gave control of his life to the devil. Look at John chapter 19 here. Judas is the only man who gave control of his life to the devil, but look at something else. In John chapter 18, I always found this interesting. The Bible says there in verse number 2, "And Judas also, which betrayed him, knew the place, for Jesus oft times resorted thither with his disciples. Judas then, having received a hand, a band of men and officers from the chief priests and Pharisees, cometh thither with lanterns and torches and weapons. Jesus therefore, knowing all things should be come upon him, went forth and said unto them, Whom seek ye? They answer him, Jesus of Nazareth. Jesus said unto them, I am he. And Judas also, which betrayed him, stood with them. And as soon as he had said unto them, I am he, they went backward and fell to the ground. Then asked he them again, Whom seek ye? And they said, Jesus of Nazareth. You ever read that? Judas brought these men to see Jesus. And Jesus went out there and said, Who are you looking for? Whom seek ye? And they said, Jesus of Nazareth. The Lord Jesus said, I am he. As soon as he said that, the Bible says they all fell down backwards. They, man, just got knocked down. And all of a sudden they got up and dusted themselves off. And the Lord said, all right, now you want to try again? Whom seek ye? Jesus of Nazareth. You know what I see in that? Judas was a man also who would not change his mind. You ever get... Sometimes, you know what preaching does? Preaching does that to you right there. Preaching just preaches right at you and sometimes knocks you back. Get convicted, get reproved, get rebuked, and you get hit back. What not some of you do? You go right back at it again. Didn't learn. You get preached, don't be a Judas, and it knocks you back. So, I would never be that. Then all of a sudden, here's your opportunity, and you go right back at it again. Young people, you know what? Some of you even... You say no to resist temptation. Amen. Keep saying no. Sometimes you get knocked down from maybe something God is dealing with you about something. God trying to knock you down. You know what you do? You keep coming back. You ever see a fight in school? Those of you who go to public school? And you know what they do? They push each other. And then the other one comes back. He pushes him. He says, oh, come on again. Push again. That's what they do, don't they? Push each other. What? Why? Not backing down. They're trying to let everybody know how tough I am. I ain't going to take that. Come on. Man, just keep backing. Dan will never back down. This is the picture here. Judas wouldn't back down. Should have. They had just met the Creator of the universe. Creator of the universe, just by His name, had floored them. Now he's daring them. Now, what do you want now? Letting them know, I'm still in control of this situation. You think you are, but you ain't. I am. What do you want now? Jesus of Nazareth. Yeah, Jesus of Nazareth. I'm sorry. Judas was a man that would not change his mind. Even though he was rebuked, fell back, he still went on with his ways. Some of you get preached to, you know what that preaching does? It, man, knocks you back, but you won't change. You just, well, that preacher ain't going to preach me like that. Well, I ain't going to go back to that church. Well, I ain't going to listen to that. Well, I know he preached about getting fired before God. I know he preached on that side. I ain't going to change, though. Don't be a Judas. Change. You have an opportunity to change your mind about something. If anything, maybe this youth rally helped you change your mind about something that was going on in your life. Maybe you were facing the decision that you got to go back to in school and say, now I got to face this. Maybe you're going to face it differently. Change your mind about it. Change your mind about the way you're going to live from here on out. Change your mind about 2010. It's not going to be like last year. It's going to be different for the Lord. Change. Last of all, look at Acts chapter 1. Acts chapter number 1. The Bible says there, the Bible talks about in verse Peter, talking about verse 15, he wanted to chooses some replacements here. The Bible says in verse number 24, it says, and they prayed and said, Thou Lord, which knowest the hearts of all men, show whether these two Thou hast chosen, that he may take part of the ministry and apostleship from which Judas by transgression fell, that he might go to his own place. Now I understand the doctrinal teaching of that. But I want to say this here, you know what? He died and went to hell. I want to say, last of all, Judas was a man of no conversion. Judas followed with them everywhere they went. He even watched the miracles, participated in all them things. But you know what? He's someone never converted. That's who he was. You know, it's easy to fake out everybody.
1: Yeah.
0: Come to the youth and rally and man, shout everybody, come to everybody, I'm alright. But you know what the Bible says that? When Judas died, everybody found out where he went. Man, don't let that be you, the one with no conversion. Hey, I'm in church, preacher, I'm okay. Hey, I got a youth group, I'm alright. Hey, preacher, I participate in my church. Well, hey, let me ask you this, are you saved? What I started asking people recently is, take me to the place where you got saved. I want to know the place. They say date and time. Good, I'm glad you remember date and time. But you know, I'd like to know place. The Bible, there's a scripture that says, they believed on Him there. There. I remember where my there was. I can take you to it. My wife, I know where hers lives. I know where my daughter's, Tara's, is. I know where. I can show you there, right there. Can you take me there?
1: Amen.
0: Young man, young lady, can you take me there? You say, well, my mom told me I was saved. Well, I'm not interested in that. Well, you know, I remember there was this one time that something was going on and I felt this feeling and after that it went away. Take me there. Where did you meet the Lord? Where's your there? Don't be a Judas and be a man of no conversion. Follow the Savior. Follow around with the best men in the world. 11 of the best men in the world, man. I mean, best preachers in the world. Follow them around for 3.5 years. Still dying and went to hell. Like one preacher said, he kissed the door to heaven, Jesus, and died and went straight to hell. Don't be that. Don't be a Judas. See, when I was a kid, I was naive, dumb, and stupid. When they said, who wants to be Jews? I said, me. That's because I didn't know who this guy was. You know, you today say, I would never do that. Well, how about some of these areas of what things he did? He's a man of criticism. He's a man that gave control of his life to the devil. He's a man that had no compassion for the lost or God. He was a man with no commitment, not loyal to anything. Man of covetousness, man of convenience, man who wouldn't change his mind about nothing. Is that you? Are you saved? Do you know for sure if you died right now, you go to heaven? I think you're all saved, but I don't want to chance that. I don't want to hope that you all are. I'd rather know you are. Best way for me to know who you are, man, is to give you an invitation to get saved. Partake of it right now. Now, don't be trying to fake everybody out, because in the end, you'll only be faking yourself. Don't be a Judas. Maybe today you've been a Judas in your youth group. You've been a Judas at your house. You've not been loyal to your family. Not been loyal to your church. Don't be a Judas. Make up your mind. So I ain't going to be that. I'm going to be committed. I'm going to be serious about things serving God. Amen. Let's bow our heads at this time and we'll ask God to bless them. We'll give an invitation here. Your head's bowed, your eyes closed. If God spoke to your heart, I want you to come. We're not waiting for a song, but if God spoke to your heart, I'm going to ask you to come now. This time here, God spoke to your heart. You come. Maybe it's some part in your life. Hey, maybe God spoke to you about it. Maybe you've been doing some of these things. You've not been committed as you should to your church. Not been committed to your family. If not, you've just been playing around. Maybe you're not saved this afternoon. You've just been fooling around trying to fake everybody out. You don't even know where the place is where you got saved. I said, tell me the place. And a while ago, and you're just trying to think, where? I think I hear probably. I don't know. Don't go. Don't leave this building like that. Leave with man knowing Jesus as your Savior. Don't be a Judas. Dear Father, I pray for these young people here today. Lord, I pray You spoke to their heart. God, I pray all day. They've heard the good preaching all day, Father. And I pray, God, that somewhere in their heart and their mind, Lord God, they would draw closer to You. Help them out now, Father. Bless this time and draw them as You see, Lord, fit. In Jesus' name we pray. Amen. Amen.

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1: The rich man in Luke chapter 12 had it all. He was tearing down his barns and building bigger barns. He had a bumper crop. He had a big house. He was piling it up for tomorrow. He said, "Soul, take thine ease, for thou hast much goods laid up in store." But he forgot something. And what he forgot was that you can't stay here. Listen, you can have everything this world has to offer. You can have the big home, you can have the nice cars, you can have the money, lots of land, but you can't stay here. The old song says you can drive your new car right up to the grave, but somebody else will drive it away. The Bible says your life is just a vapor.

0: Matthew chapter number 18. What an I hope my dad gets to come here, you know, and I was praying for him. So, but we've been busy, and seemed like more and more there's more demand for preaching and more demand for doing the work of God out there. It just seemed like there are just so few people that want to do the work of God, and it just seemed like there's so few that want God anymore. But I'm glad to get around some people that want to do something and that want to and that like preaching. Amen. Matthew chapter 18, the Bible says in one verse there, verse 10, "Take heed that you despise not one of these little ones, for I say unto you that in heaven their angels do always behold the face of my Father which is in heaven." I want to preach out of that verse there, verse number 10. The Bible says that in heaven their angel doth always behold the face of my Father which is in heaven. Now, I just want you to think about it. Some people use that verse to talk about a guardian angel for every little child. And it may be so, I don't know, but I just kind of got a weird doctrine. Now, if you'll bear with me a little bit here, you know, just kind of give me a little leeway here, I'll kind of explain and set up the message here. You know, that Bible says, "Their angel doth always behold the face of my Father." And a man asked me one time at the Bible study, one of my teenagers, "Brother Calvin, do people in heaven know what we're doing down here?" And I got to thinking about it, you know, and I know there's a verse over there in Hebrews 12 that says, the great cloud of witnesses, and I got to thinking about, how would they see us down here? I mean, they're up there. We know the third heaven, man, the throne room of God. I mean, it's just beyond where we can see, really. And I don't know if they could see down here. I believe God can see down here what's going on in this room. But how about the people that are there? How could they see exactly that, like what we're seeing right here? And I got to thinking about it, and I got to reading about these verses about the word angel. And sometimes people say angel's a messenger. Sometimes people say angel's a reference to a being sent to do this. But I got to thinking about it, and I was thinking about angel could be a representation of something. Especially over there in the book of Revelation, chapter number 1 and chapter 2, where it says, "Unto the angel the church at," then it gives the place there. Bible says the seven stars that Jesus held in His hand are the seven angels, man, of the seven churches. And I got to thinking about that. The angels could be representations of what's going on in heaven. Could be, maybe it's something like a little hologram display of what's going on down here on the earth. You know, the Bible says their angel doth always behold the face of my Father. Maybe every one of you here tonight, especially saved people, I mean, it don't matter, lost people, whatever, you have a visible representation up there in heaven. That church in Revelation chapter 1 and chapter number 2, chapter 3 there, those churches have a visible representation in heaven. So, I mean, God don't need it. Mind you, God could see right down in here. God here with us, that man got moving around here, a little bit there. God knows. But, I mean, how about the people there? Would they be able to see what was going on? And I thought, yeah, maybe because of this verse here. Their angel doth always behold. Maybe those angels are just representation of what's going on down here on this earth down here. And those people know what's going on, the world events. They know what's going on in churches. They kind of know what's going on around us. Why? Because they have a representation up there in heaven, and it beholds the face of the Father. They look at it and say, hey, that's what's going on down there. They can't see down here, so they're up there, and they see right what we're looking at right there. Amen? So I've got to thinking about that, and I've got to think, well, maybe if they do, I wonder what they got looking at. Maybe they would get their own newspaper. What would they name their newspaper? I got to thinking about it. Maybe they got this name in theirs, you know, the Heavenly Herald or something. That way they know what's going on up there. It reports to them what's going on. Everybody wants to know. And I mean, people today, they're so excited about news. I bought a copy of the Birmingham News here. And it says, "Cousin Cliff is happy in his world here." Some fellow here, Cousin Cliff, he made headlines there. I don't know who he is. Some of you do. Amen. The reason why I was knocking NASCAR and whatnot, because it says Kyle Busch wins wild race at Daytona. This says there's some Auburn swimmer breaks world record Olympic trials. It says Alabama remains the lowest in taxes. State, county, cities collect so much amount per person. It says wanted new water sources for Alabama. And that talks about all this stuff right here. Then down the bottom says a Dead Sea Scroll in stone. Then it gives some ideas about that. Mayor calls for city complex to boost Titusville. And I got to think about that. If in heaven, if they had something, what would they call it? Maybe the Heavenly Herald. And I got to thinking about it, you know, about headlines in heaven. What would the headlines be in heaven? Ours down here, just worldly things that maybe you worry about, maybe concern you. But up there in heaven, what would they read about? What would they look at? What would they say? Hey, you know what? That's pretty good right there. Amen. What would make their newspaper pick up worthwhile? Man, them picking up and looking at it. What would make headlines in heaven? What would they care about up there? Obviously, NASCAR wouldn't be on there. Amen. Obviously, you know what? Alabama taxes wouldn't be on there. Water, so all that stuff on there. Cousin Cliff wouldn't be on there. Amen. Obviously. Amen. So you know what? What would you say? What would make headlines? And I've got to thinking about it in the Bible. There's several verses I come across. Maybe we'll look at some. Look at it with me in Luke. The Bible said in Luke chapter number 15, if you will. I want to preach to you tonight on this thought here. Headlines in heaven. What would make it? What would heaven look at and read and say, hey, you know what? That's something happened down there on earth. Yeah, Luke chapter 15, the Bible says in verse number 7, I say unto you that likewise joy shall be in heaven over one sinner that repenteth, more than over 99 just persons which need no repentance. Verse 10, likewise I say unto you, there is joy in the presence of angels of God over one sinner that repenteth. Amen? I could imagine up there in heaven someone to pick it up and says, hey, look, man, the top headline, it says, another one gets sin. Well, glory to God, another one got in. Amen. I mean, they would say, hey, you know what? Here's an old biker, man. Here he is, a guy who ran a bar. Here's a guy, man, that didn't care nothing about the people of this world, mean and beat up everybody. Look at him. It says he got in. It says, man, one of our saints chased him around and preached to him the gospel, told him about Jesus Christ. He got in. Man, look at that. Amen. Man, some of you right here, your headline would be, old dope head, old drug dealer, old nobody, old no good. It says he got in right here. Amen. I think in heaven they would get excited over another one getting in. Amen. And some of you that grew up in church says, oh, thought he was saved, thought she was saved, was raised in a Christian home, but one day realized a church home would not get them to heaven, realized they needed Jesus Christ. Amen. I mean, what would make headlines? Amen. I believe tonight another one gets in. They pick it up and say, man, what a blessing. Man, we've been hoping that one would get in. We've been hoping that they would get in. We've been hoping that they will all, man, just get saved. Amen. I don't know about you, but man, I like people getting saved. Amen. Man, I was a preacher out there at Winslow, man, Wednesday night before we came out here. And I was preaching in Winslow there, literally standing on the corner preaching in Winslow, Arizona. Amen. Standing on the corner, just preaching over there in Winslow, Arizona. So I was preaching there. Man, I mean, I got to preaching in a big way. And I seen this boy in the back of the row there, 19-year-old boy, came with his girlfriend. And I seen him there. I mean, I was preaching, but I wasn't even sweating that bad. He was sitting there, I mean, sweat pouring off his face. I mean, his collar was wet. I mean, I said, son, that boy's ready right there, man. We need to throw the net and get this guy in. Amen. I mean, right, we gave the end of the prayer, man, and said, get that boy there. Man, they got to lead him to the Lord. And Lionel, what's his name? Lionel Shaw, amen, got in that night. Amen. You might not know him, but up in heaven, they look and say, Lionel Shaw got in. Oh, amen. Amen. Right, man, you remember the day, man, when you got in? You remember when they wrote your name up there and said, hey, look, here they got in right here. Hey, this is their time right now. What a blessing. Amen. I thank God for that. See, they wouldn't care about the presidential election. They wouldn't care about Obama and Hillary. They wouldn't care about none. They'd look at it and say, man, I can't believe they got in. Amen. Man, they look at the foreign fields. Amen. They say, another one got in there, over there in China. Another one got in over here, man. Back on the Navajo Reservation. Another one got in over here, man, in Ireland. Another one got in over here in Europe. Another one got in Africa. Amen. What would make headlines in heaven? I believe, man, people getting saved up there. Amen. I mean, just old nobodies, man. Their names written down in glory. There they are, man. Just saying, hey, you know what? They got in. Maybe also, according to Luke 15, might be there's a section there that says, man, those who have come home, prodigals. Yeah. Amen. They say right there, look at that. Here he was out all these years. Here he was, backslidden, ungodly, living wicked. But look, he got his heart right at a camp meeting. Got his heart right at a church service. Look, he got back in. He's come back home. Amen. Yeah. I mean, they shout her out up there. Amen. I mean, I like that. Amen. That people in heaven, they know what's important. People in heaven, they know what's important. They know what is good. Amen. They know what's worth shouting about. Amen. Amen. They got to sing that song, the drunk on the street, the rich in the palaces, man, the poor and unlearned, man, they're degreed. They all have menace. Man, they talk all their sinners. But you know what? I'm glad that, man, God saves those sinners. Every time I hear that song, it stirs my heart. You know why? I got to thinking of my daddy. I got to thinking of that day, man, when they read about him. They read about him and said, oh, wife beater, got in. Oh, man, just, man, dirty, foul-mouthed Indian. Got in right there. Hey, man. I look at that man and say, son got in. Our wife got in. Daughters got in. Hey, man, I'll tell you why. That just gets me excited. Hey, amen. I'm glad that up in heaven we made some headlines. You may never be in the Birmingham News, but God, up in heaven, they know who you are. Tell you what, man, what kind of headlines make it in heaven? I believe another one gets in. Another one here, if you know, I turned there, but in the book of Job, chapter 1, chapter number 2, man, you pick up the paper in heaven, and you would see a headline, something read like this here. It would say, Satan challenges God. You would say, huh, what in the world does that have to do with it? The byline would read something maybe like this here. The byline would say somewhere here, it says, who has more dedicated followers? Begin to read about it and say, who is this right here? Then it would say, there lived in the land of Uz, a man named Job. One that feared God, one that was upright, man, that eschewed evil. Man, it talks about how that Satan there and God got to having a competition. Who has more dedicated followers? Satan says, does Job fear God for naught? And God says, oh yeah, he does. He says, take everything he's got. He said, oh, if I do that, he'll curse you to your face. He said, go ahead and do it. So what he did, the challenge went on back and forth. You realize that book of Job is about a challenge between God and the devil? We think a lot of times it's about a man suffering. Although that's detail in there, it's more about God challenging the devil. Who's got more dedicated followers? Who's got more dedicated followers? You know how the devil gets people to follow him tonight? He gets the devil gets people to follow him by priming them. Amen. The devil has followers tonight because he had to bribe them with money. He had to bribe them with fame. He had to bribe them, man, with our goods. He had to bribe them with everything in this world. I'll give you riches. I'll give you sports. I'll give you men. I'll women. I'll give you whatever you want if you just give your life to me. But you know what God proved right there? Job proved through God, with God's help, he proved that, man, without nothing. Naked came I into this world. He said, naked I'll return thither. Amen. He said, the Lord hath given, the Lord hath taken away. Every time you live for God, every time you do right, in spite of your trials, in spite of your hardships, in spite of all things going wrong and falling apart, up in heaven they read about it and say, hey, man, his bills, man, are piling high, but he's still faithful. Amen. I mean, things are going wrong in his life, but there he is at church. Oh, man, she's in a mess right now with her family. But there she is, still witnessing, still living right, still praying. Amen. God is still getting the glory. Tell you what, man, what makes headline heaven when God's getting the glory up there? Man, I mean, every time we live right, every time we say no to sin, every time we refuse it, every time we just get away from it, you know what? God is getting the praise up there. The devil, man, God might be pulling out the heavenly headlines. The devil, look at there. I got another one. Man, I ain't paying him. Man, he's got nothing. Look at it. He's still following me. Where's yours? Hey, man, how about the devil? The devil's got to bribe his to follow him. Bless God, I'm not here because God bribed me. I'm here because I want to be. I'm preaching because I love him. I'm telling you tonight, I want God to receive all the glory out of this thing. That's the kind of headlines that make it heaven. Man, I mean, when you just live right, when you don't want to. Says, man, she didn't feel like it, but she did right anyway. He couldn't afford it, but he still gave anyway. He couldn't do right, man. He didn't know how to, but he tried anyway. He messed up, but he went again at it. God gets the praise. What kind of headlines would make it heaven? Man, the devil challenges God. And it says there, man, the little byline, who's got the more dedicated followers? Would your name be in that part? Say, man, I'm follow him, man, though he slay me. Yes, sir, I trust him. You know what I found out? I'm not saying nothing for myself, but I'm saying this my own self. One time, I made the promise to God. I said, God, money will never be an object for me serving you. God, I won't ever make a decision based on my money, Lord God. If I ain't got it, we'll still do it for you. God, if it ain't there, we'll still go on for you. Man, it's been tested and tried. But we haven't, with God's grace, we haven't missed church without money. Because of no money, we haven't missed serving God without it. We said, we'll just go anyway. We'll just praise God, man. Shout her out in the end of this thing. He's been so good, man. I figure, man, maybe past blessings will help me get through. Why? Because He's been good anyway. Man, the headlines in heaven would read, another one gets in. The headlines would read, Satan challenges God. Man, then Job comes through clean. Would your name be on there? Would your name be on there? Say, hey, you know what? Glorify God in time of troubles. I'll give you a third one here. You know what else I think up there in heaven? Maybe you get up here looking. Go with me to Acts chapter number 19 here. Acts chapter number 19 here. I just want to give you some things here about what I believe. If there was, I said, you got to give me some license here. Just to use your imagination for a little bit. Amen. I realize you don't have your remote right now. Amen. So, amen. We got to use your imagination for a little bit. Amen. I know people are so used to watching television, something up there. They need something like this. But I want you to use imagination a while. Look at Acts chapter 19. The Bible says down here, look with me at verse number 15. The Bible says there, the evil spirit, Bible says, answered and said, Jesus I know, and Paul I know, but who are ye? I believe a headline with this, like this, would read up there. You know what? It says this. It says, even the devils know him. He said, who in the world is that talking about? Talks about local preacher causes a stir among Satan's crowd. Hey man, here's Apostle Paul walking to town. The devils knew who he was. Even the devils know him. How about you? Would you make that kind of headlines in heaven where, man, the devils know who you are? You affecting them enough for them to even take note of you? Hey man. I love preacher said, you know, sometimes the devil don't even know you're saved. Amen. And why? You ain't even bothering his kingdom.
1: Yes, sir.
0: We went out there to Star Church in Winslow, Arizona. We said, stand on corner, Winslow, Arizona. Man, we're preaching out there. Man, we preach out there for about a couple months. Got that church started one night. Now, one night after church service over, everybody filed out. I was the only one there. Had the church offering under my arm, my Bible. Getting ready to turn the lights on. We'll lock up and go on. Here in walked this man in the back. Sat down right there. He had that weird smirk on his face. That blank stare, I've recognized a few times, and I said, uh-huh. And I said, hey, what are you doing here? He said, hey, preacher, he said, I come for your tithe tonight. I said, you have you? I said, why is that? He said, yeah, he said, I come for your tithe. He said, I'm God of this town. That's what he told me. I kid you not. I ain't lying. I tell you, he said, I'm God in this town. He said, I have power to bring people to your church, and I have power to keep them away. So, I've come to collect your tithe. I thought, huh. You know, I was trying to look out for the church members. Where'd they all leave already? Amen. There he was, man. And I started to quote some verses to him, and he got to acting like a jerk, and I thought we were going to brawl it out right then and there among my chairs and everything, and I was getting ready to. But last minute, God, Mads kept quoting him scripture. He said, I'm God. And I said, no, you ain't, because the Bible says this, Bible says that. And he got all mad, and men started to cuss me out. And he said, I'm God, and I have the power of this and that. Finally, I just got down and started praying. Got down and started praying, and the man ran out. Just, oh, yeah, that's nothing, too. He called me Preacher Calvin. Now, I don't know. I never met the man before, as far as I know. He walked in there, he just said, hey, Preacher Calvin, come for your offering. Man, I thought, man. I prayed there, and the guy ran around the little building that we had, ran around, and he ran out. And then my wife came and said, man, what was going on? I said, I have no idea. Man, told the man about it in church next week. The man said, oh, we're sorry we left you there, preacher. Next week, after church service over, I seen all these men come with their peace. Amen. One brother walked up to me right in the middle, right between the prayer meeting and right in preaching. He said, Brother Terrence, he said, look, he opened his Bible cover and there was a little snub nose 38. He said, bro, I'm reading that. Another brother said, he said, I got mine out in the car. I said, brother, that won't be necessary. I got mine back here. Amen. Amen. I tell you what, when you do God's work like that, man, the devils will find out who you are. Amen. They might not know, man, these other guys out here. But you know what? When you're doing God's work, when you start getting to do God's work, you know what? They'll know who you are. They'll say, Jesus, I know. And yeah, I know you. I'm sure tonight, if there was some here tonight, they would say, oh yeah, we know Charlie Andrews. We know who he is. We know that preacher. Amen. I mean, they would come around, they'd say, man, I know that Sunday school teacher. I know that song leader. Yeah, I know him. Man, I mean, did the devils even know him? The headline reads, and it says, why? Because the man of God, man, preach a storm in that. Man, preach a fire, and they're in town. Hey, man, I want you to know tonight, man, do they know you like that? Would they read in heaven, they say, hey, you know, even the devils know him. Do they know who you are up there? Or are you just floating through this thing? Amen. I love what Brother Andrew says. He says, I don't want to be involved in anything the devil ain't mad at. Amen. If it makes him mad, let's do it. Amen. Let's pump more money into it and let's get more involved. If it makes him mad, amen. You say, why? Because I don't want to be on his side. I want him to know I'm against him. I want him to know that, man, I'm not on his side. I'm against the devil. I'm against what he's doing to you young people. I'm against what he's doing to folks here tonight. I'm against what he's doing to churches. I'm against that tonight. I'm against how he's ruining preachers and how he's tearing up church. I'm against that tonight. I'm here to preach holiness and godly living. I'm here to preach some standards. Why? Because that's what I'm for. And if he don't like it, that's fine. Some headlines in heaven. Would you make any? Would you make any tonight? Revelation chapter 2, chapter 3. We're not going to turn there, but the Bible talks about those angels in those churches. You know, I think every newspaper you buy has a what we call a religious page. I was looking for it in here. I couldn't find it earlier, but somewhere in here. There's a religious page in here somewhere. It is the South, isn't it not? Amen. Somewhere there's got to be a religious page in here. But anyway, you look at the religious page. Why were in heaven they pick up the religious page? What would they read about churches? I think what they would read something like this. It says, condition of today's churches. And they go down and start looking down there. They would see one says, left is first love. Everything's right. Man straight as a gun barrel doctrinally, but just as hollow spiritually. Why? They left its first love. I've been a couple this year. Man, everything's right. The church, the tithe, the service, man, everything. The plants is even right. But you know what ain't right? God ain't nowhere near the thing. I mean, man, you go in there, they sing all the right songs, they have all the specials, you get up there to preach, man, God ain't nowhere near the thing. That's unless they're first love. In heaven, they probably mourn over it. Some of these old men of God who walk with God, they look at it and say, my goodness, what in the world is going on down there? They probably look at it and say, man, what are these preachers preaching? What are they doing? Why is it ending up that way? Don't you know that? They'd look at it and they'd get disappointed with a lot of churches today. One would say left its first love. Another one says, man, it has a great name, but it's dead. Another one says, it's married the world. Another one says, here it's persecuted. Amen. Another one says, it's mixed with false doctrine now. Another one, another one says, here, you know what? It's lukewarm. But every now and then they'd come across one. Hey, look, here's another one. Loreland Baptist Church, still on fire. Well, amen. Praise God. Amen. Man, amen. It's still on over there. Well, amen. At least there's a church right there that's still on. They'd pick up the religious band. Look at how churches are going up there. How would yours be? Some of you here, you're visiting from other churches. What would your church be listed as? Would it be on fire? Would it be one that's bent dead? Man, just dried up? Man, I've preached in some churches, like I said, this past year, man, I think, my goodness. Is this what passes for religion? It gets me. Because I remember about 20 years ago when I got saved, you were just naturally expected to be at church when you got saved. Now it's like you got to almost beg people to come. I don't understand it. I don't get that. Maybe you do, but I don't. So in heaven, man, what would the headlines read? Conditions of churches. Some people, maybe former members, picking up the paper, man, and looking at the thing, saying, man, I used to be a member of that church. Man, we had revival there. Man, we used to have stirred up. Man, we used to have, man, hundreds say. Man, we used to have a bunch of people there. What happened? Don't you know it disappointed a lot of them? I hope not. We ever said of our church here. Amen. What else could you say in headlines in heaven?

People say, "Oh, preacher, I can't afford to give." I believe this. You can't afford not to give. People say, "Preacher, oh, if I keep giving, I'm going to go broke." I have not met that Christian yet that's gone broke by giving. I've met a lot that gone broke by not giving. Amen. I met a lot of them. But I haven't met any that's gone broke because they give. Some people think that, "Man, if I give, I'm going to go broke, preacher. Don't you know I got higher gas?" Yeah, I got higher gas, bro. I made it here. Somehow. Amen. You give to God, amen. God take care of those things. I learned this, man, from the preacher. The preacher talked about money. He said there's three ways God help you in your giving. God can increase your income. He can decrease your outgo. Or He can give you wisdom to spend what you have. Increase the income. That's what we all want. Oh, increase my income, preacher. That'd be a blessing. I want God to increase it. Maybe God don't want you to increase it. Maybe God wants just to decrease your outgo. You know what would be real good? If you get out your checkbook and your financial statement and study how much Pac-Man's attacking your thing. Amen. The Bible says, "With favor wilt thou compass him about as a shield," the Bible says. When God's favor is around you, it protects you as a shield, it says. I believe God's favor is there when your giving's right. And if your giving ain't right, you know what happens? The Pac-Man comes in. He wears out your tire prematurely. Chips your window every week. Amen. Goes in there, man, eats all the food. Man, he said, "I just bought groceries. What happened?" Everything's wearing out faster. Everything's breaking. Everything's going wrong. He said, "Why?" God says, "I just make sure you don't keep it. That's all." I think God does that. I believe that. I believe when you don't give to God right, God just makes sure you don't keep it. That's all. Preacher, I'm trying to give. I'm struggling with it. Well, quit struggling. Just start doing it. So people say, "Oh man, preacher, it hurts." Well, good, let it hurt. After a while, it probably won't bother you. People today, I'll tell you what, when Pac-Man gets in there, that's a mess. Do you realize a lot of times when your giving gets right, you know what happens? That Pac-Man disappears. All of a sudden, tires last longer. All of a sudden, a full tank takes you further. You say, "How did that work out?" Man, that's God. God in the thing right there. He just decreased the outflow. That's all God did. Sometimes we just need common sense about our spending. Amen. I mean, we can't be spending a lot of things. Amen. I tell my wife, "We can't be buying this, can't be buying that." And I cut all hers off first. I'm real spiritual. Amen. I cut all her off first. Amen. I look at mine and I say, "All right, honey, we'll start with yours." Amen. Let's cut yours first. My daughters, "Yeah, amen. We need to cut that off right there. You don't need that." Amen. All my stuff is spiritual. I'm the preacher, so we need to keep my stuff. Amen. Tell you what, you know what? Man, the good investments, God, man, is still, people are still giving to God's work. Missionaries are still being sent. Amen. People are still involved in that. The business page would say that. How about this one here? You go to the sports page. What would the sports page be like up in heaven? Man, the sports page, I'll show you this one here. The sports page talks about all, and Bush grabs his sixth win, and talks about how Venus claims her fifth title, and talks about the tales from the clubhouse, and that's all on the sports page right there. I think in heaven, their sports page might read something like this: Millennium Marathon. See, what do you mean Millennium Marathon? It's a race that's been going on for thousands of years. Started at Pentecost, Calvary, and it's all runners have been joining ever since. Every time somebody gets saved, they're in there. That Millennium Marathon talk, man, gives you an update. You ever see them those marathons, those wrong races like the Tour de France, how they have these little checkpoints along the way? Man, you would have it. You know, he made another checkpoint. You'd have all these names under Millennium Marathon. So-and-so made the checkpoint. Made it to another camp meeting. He going to get some help. Amen. Man, made it to another church service. Amen. Made it to another man down the road for serving God. Made it another year. Made it another month in the ministry. Made it another day. Man, that Millennium Marathon, man, just update it daily. Amen. Amen. That'd be a blessing. Amen. But I think there'd be probably a sad section on that part, that Millennium Marathon. There would be some that says, disqualified from the race. So-and-so, no longer in the race. Disqualified. Why? Because of their sin. Preacher, from my, you know, we heard, preacher, I got to go preach for this month. Heard he'd been messing around with a lady in church, been flirting with her, and
caused a big sting in the church.

sleeping with another woman, married woman, married man, married preacher. Now I'm going to go preach for him. Man, they said, man, the guy, now you can go preach for him. Try not to preach on that. I said, hell no, how do I not, man? That's hard. Put me in that position right there. So now I'm going to go do that. Man, what did I see? Disqualified again. Pulling around that. How many people do we see like that? Are you going to be like that? Is that going to be you? Disqualified? No longer in the race? Quit? Didn't make it to another checkpoint? You ever stop and think about it? Every church service is kind of like a checkpoint. Amen. You make it into that next service and what? You get refreshed. You get your cup of water. Man, you get your drink and you go on out again. You run that race, man, another week from another Sunday. Come another Sunday. Come another Wednesday. Get another drink, man. Make your check mark. Say, hey, I made it another week again. Then go on out there again. Amen. Every now and then you get to a good camp meeting and say, hey, I made it to another checkpoint. Hey, man, made it here. Now go on out. I'm keep going on for God. Amen. The Millennium Marathon has many racers in it. Some have been disqualified. Some have quit. Some found another race to run. Doing something else. Tell you what, man. I mean, in heaven, they look at it and says, my goodness. You imagine up there looking at those things? Man, I got relatives up there looking at that. A couple more things here and we'll be done. Psalm 116, verse 15. Bible says, precious in the Lord. As the Bible says, and precious in the eyes of the Lord is the death of His saints. Amen. Down here on earth, we have obituaries, a newspaper. Up in heaven, they probably have something like coming home. Hey man, they pick it up and say, who's coming home today? There they are. Today's going to be it. They're in the hospital bed. They're driving down the road. It's going to be the last drive they take. Man, it's going to be the last mile they drive. It's going to be their last day at work. Right there. Look at it. It says it right there. Man, this afternoon at 3:45, they're going to check out and come back home. Man, look, here's the one been faithful. All these, man, look at that. She's been saved for 45 years. Well, bless God. Amen. Amen. She's coming home today. I'm looking forward to meeting her. Amen. Don't you know that's there, man? They look at it, man, instead of obituaries, it's coming home. Amen. Here they are looking at it, man, we get to see another one. Amen. By the time they read it, in comes that one. Say, amen. You know what I read about? I know who you are. Now, you're the one that got saved at that church. You're the one that's been serving all these years. We know you who you are. Man, that's great here. Amen. Amen. Man, they have a time of rejoicing there. Amen. Amen. Precious inside of the Lord is the death of His saints. Last of all, I want you to see here. What are their headlines? There's a section here in this newspaper. It's called Career. I want you to see the same way for yourself. What do you mean, preacher? God has a section for you. What is that? It's called the wanted ads. Yeah. Needed. You'd look at it, they'd pick it up, man. They'd look at it and says, still needed in China. A missionary. Amen. Still needed the Navajo Reservation. Man, the whole church. Right. Still needed here, man, in Birmingham. Man, to have the man of God. Right. Still needed good, faithful church members. Some wanted ads. How about you? Won't you fill one? A lot of times we just kind of hang back and say, well, I don't need to do this. I believe this. You be the best church member you can be. After you be the best church member you can be, God move you up next place. Maybe you can fill out a form for God and say, God, I want to apply for this next position here, Lord. Lord, there's a position open there in the choir. Lord, there's a position over here at the Sunday school. Lord, there's a position. Lord, can I go over there? You never know. You might just be filling a wanted ad that God has. I think God got a want ad for a lot of you just to get in. God says, get that man, still need it to go all the way. Still needed someone to get serious. Still someone. Maybe God has a spot at your workplace that says, needed a soul winner at such and such a job. Needed soul winner, Alabama Steel. Needed soul winner, man, at these coal mines around here. Needed. You the only one there? Hey, man. Yeah. Needed, man, workers in the homes. Yeah. Hey, man. Needed someone, man, to serve in this area right here. How about you? You want to fill it? Why don't you make some headlines tonight?
don't know about you, but like I said, I got some strange doctrine. Those angels might be the ones that just a holographic representation of what's going on there. In heaven, they look at it and they pick it up every day. Another one gets in. Satan challenges God. They read all the way down. Would to God they read about you in a good fashion. Newspapers always filled with good and bad news. I want them, when they read, if they read a man up there, I want them to read good news about me. I don't want them to read that I quit. I don't want them to read that I got messed up. I don't want to read anything about it. Just, man, good things, good, doing for God. Still faithful. Maybe just a little byline down the bottom. Still preaching. How's run so? Well, since he's still preaching. Amen. Keep going, bro. It's almost over. Go another day. Go another mile. Go another week. Make headlines in heaven. Let's bow our heads tonight. Your head's bowed and your eyes closed. I want to just talk to you a little bit and ask you. You ever made any headlines in heaven? Maybe the only time you made headlines was when you got saved. Maybe tonight you need to make some other headlines tonight. Maybe tonight you need to fill a position, that job wanted. Maybe there's a wanted position with your name written on it and you're just sitting there and staring at it. So I'd like to do that, but I don't know. Why don't tonight you sign up and say, Dear God, Lord, you have a position that needs to be filled. I'll take it, Lord. I would want some place to serve. Maybe not. You haven't gone in all the way. Maybe you're not, you need not that soul winner that you need to be. Maybe tonight you just need to get in there and say, Dear God, I need to start giving. Get involved in this good investment plan you have, Lord. I don't know what it is tonight. Whatever God's dealing with your heart about tonight, I hope you make some headlines tonight. Forget, quit living for the now here on earth. Live for eternity. Do something for God that will matter after today and on in tomorrow and on beyond. Dear God in heaven, I pray you bless, Lord, this time here. And I pray you use the message. Speak to hearts. Help them, Lord God. We pray in Jesus' name.